0: time or stay overnight or what have you, but schedule some time after you're around and go out on that patio and take a deep breath and soak it all in, because the view is incredible. The food is great. They got a great lobster roll that I had last time. There's actually an award-winning restaurant at Old Head, so it doesn't surprise me, but you know, it's the perfect cap. And if you finish your round at Old Head and get in your car or get in the coach and drive away and don't spend some time on that patio, quite frankly, you will have done it wrong.
1: Yeah, I think you posted a couple photos on Instagram, DJ, of that area. I think Nick Papadakis at a Wednesday club, some of his members were there, and it's one of our photos, I think also on Google, too, of him and his members there. And it is a beautiful, beautiful view. And as DJ said, something you don't want to miss, so that's for sure. So my second one is

I think you posted a couple photos on Instagram, DJ, of that area. And I think Nick Papadakis at a Muncie Club, some of his members were there, and it's one of our photos, I think also on Google too, of him and his members there. And it is a beautiful, beautiful view. And if DJ said something you don't want to miss, so that's for sure. So my second one is Scotch at the Balmoral in Edinburgh. This is a very, very unique bar experience, if you will, and something that I think everyone needs to go into. And just, you know, even if you don't drink whiskey, just go in and check it out, because it's very cool. And I would recommend, again, anyone doing it, but also maybe if you're, say, overnight in St. Andrews, and you play around golf, and then it's a transition day or transition evening, and you check in, or maybe you have a chill night, I would recommend

leaders and you know, you play around golf and then you it's a transition day or transition evening and you check in or maybe have a chill night. I would recommend maybe doing this before or even after dinner. And essentially, they have over 500 different varieties of Scottish whiskey. And what's really cool too is the people that work there, they know their stuff, like the back of their hand. And so it's, I would say, you know, it may look that it may be a little bit pretentious or maybe even scary if you don't know too much about it. And being honest, I didn't know too much about Scottish whiskey going, you know, to Scotland this trip. I wanted to learn more. And yeah, you're going to taste some and, you know, enjoy the experience. But they're also there to provide information and for you just to get to know more about it. And you can taste different whiskeys from all over Scotland, from the lowlands, the highlands, the islands, what have you, all around Scotland.

0: the people that work there, they actually climb up and grab different whiskeys. And they've got a huge menu. I mean, it looks like a book. I don't even call it a menu. It's just a really great experience and something you don't want to miss. You know, if you are staying in Balmoral, it's very cool.
1: Yeah, I think they actually call the folks who, you know, work at Scotch whiskey ambassadors. And it's a perfect term because you can just sit and talk with them all day. And like you said, if you walk in and you don't have, you know, this depth of knowledge on whiskey and you want to learn, they are happy to help you learn. You know, I'm thinking back to the last time I was there. I was headed to Iowa to play the Mockery a few days later, and I was like, you know what, I think I'll have a Laphroaig just as a, you know, in tribute to where I'm going next. And the ambassador said, have you had Laphroaig? And I said, no, I haven't. Actually, I'm not sure if I've had anything from Iowa.

station master's quarters when the railroad came to St. Andrews. Of course, the railroad's long gone, and now there's the Oak Course Hotel, and it's part of the hotel. But it's right on the road hole. The patio is outdoor and just looks straight down the fairway, and the First and 18th are off kind of in the distance in the town as well. And you can literally just sit here and burn an entire day. You know, the food is awesome. Great fish and chips. They've got a halloumi burger. If you like halloumi as I do, it's fantastic. But the tee shots for the road hole, they generally end up right in front of the jigger end. So it's great to, you know, just people watching, golfer watching. I generally go and have a jigger ale, which it's one of only two places in the world that you can get. One is, of course, the Jigger Inn. The other is Whistling Straits. Both properties are owned by the Kohler Company, but I think if you're in Wisconsin, you

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0: like Lasso and Spider Guys. That is really awesome. Did you run into Ted Lasso while you were at the University of Richmond?
1: No, I didn't. So we're, our campus was like a secondary campus. I didn't go out to Richmond all the way out there. I went out a couple times, but all my classes were at a kind of a secondary campus, if you will, in Kensington. So I've been, I lived there a couple times. I didn't have any classes, unfortunately. Did not run into them.
0: We're going on a tangent here, but it happens. Okay. I rode out there. My last trip in. Last time I was in London, this was just last summer during the Jubilee, and I had a free day. And I literally just rode out to Richmond and went to the pub that they sit outside of during the show, and it's a real place, and it was a whole lot of fun, but it's a great setting. And you know, it's a great tip, you know, kind of not a lot of, you know, you don't really equate London as being a golf destination, although you should.

0: on patio and watch some of the golfers come in. But that is what I will always remember from Sunnyvale. Good for the soul, but you know, hard to go wrong with pretty much anything at Sunnyvale.
1: Love that. That's great. So now we're going to have our bonuses. So we could throw in one from anywhere across the pond. And mine is the Bill Chalks Club in the Village of Adair. So as I mentioned a few other podcasts, I worked at Adair Manor for my last training before I became a PGA professional. And this was also during when the Ryder Cup was really getting announced for then it was 2026. Now with COVID, I moved it to 27. But Bill Chalks used to be kind of the employee watering hole of Adair. And that's where we went. So if you are staying in Adair and you go into the village and you go in there, you may run into one of the employees that may look familiar in there. But

0: of course, we focus on everything overseas, but do you have a favorite spot here stateside?
1: Yeah, there's quite a few that come to mind. But I would say, just like from a relaxation point and kind of what the 19th hole really means, it would be the fire pits by the Sheep Ranch Golf Course out of Bandon. So I've been lucky enough to go out there twice and most recently a couple years ago, so I played Sheep Ranch both times on the trip, near a golf course. And they have these almost like glass, shields that cover the wind so they can have fire there. And Bandon has their own pale ale and, just smoke a couple cigars, drink some beers, and enjoy the round. And you almost have a 360-degree view, but for sure, at least 180-degree view

0: Squares, a new class all of its own. 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
1: The game doesn't end at the 18th hole. It simply changes scenery. Crafted for the enduring tradition of the links. Refined for the unrelenting demands of the day. Fescue and dunes.

ago where the number of American golfers who would head to this corner of Ireland to play golf was next to none. A lasting peace in the region has certainly helped and will, you know, is probably one of the biggest drivers behind that. But the other thing is just the continuous, you know, drumbeat, if you will, of news and events and accolades that they've received. I mean, Royal County Down not long ago was named the number one course in the world by Golf Digest. And whether we like to admit it or not, lists matter. And when people are planning a trip to a place that they're unfamiliar with, the tendency is to just open up that list and choose your course as well. Having the one at the top of the list is certainly a great asset. And then up to the north, Royal Port Rush found its way back into the Open Rota. The Open back in 2019 was a smashing success, so much so that it's already back on the calendar for 2025. And look, there are a lot of courses that are on the Open Rota that won't have had the turn-

everything in a row as far as your group and who's going, having those details ironed out is hugely important. And yeah, it's kind of wild to be sitting here talking about 2026, but the early bird is going to get the pecan. If the open last year is any guide at St. Andrews, we received somewhere in the neighborhood of 4 months worth of inquiries, new inquiries for travel, in that 10 days or so surrounding the open. And so the same thing is likely to repeat itself, you know, maybe not quite to that degree, but there's just going to be this huge spike in folks saying, hey, I want to play World Port Rush. And, well, that means 2026, supply and demand is going to still be in flux, and so planning really can't be overstated. But that is kind of the ins and outs to accessing the courses and planning as part of your trip. But there are a lot of groups out there who have tee times on the books for this year, who maybe have, are among the lucky few who have their tee time already for 2024,

some of the others, but for me, it's all about the second shot. It's again, another blind shot played up and over some gorse. The only thing that guides you is a pole behind the green. If anywhere is the case for playing a course twice, it's this hole, because when you play it the first time, the tendency is to want to target left, and well, there's a bunker over there waiting for you. But when you get around the corner, you realize there's all kinds of room out to the right, and not only that, but it funnels the ball down toward the green. If anything, it emphasizes that a blind shot is only blind once. It's this shot. But it's also a great case for, you gotta have a caddy. You cannot play this course without a caddy your first time through. But that's kind of the backstory to Royal County Down. Connor, I'd love to hear kind of the same when it comes

0: to check everything out around the club. Really nice professional shop in there too, and plenty to purchase in the shop, which is great. And some notable holes there, hole number 5, White Rocks. If you've received one of our proposals before, or it's one of the pictures that is on, if you look up on Google, it's kind of a notable hole there. The green kind of goes out into the ocean. Hole number 7, it's actually a new par 5 that was built for the Open Championship. And hole number 16, Calamity Corner, great par 3, one of the best in Ireland as well. From the back tee, it's about 235 yards or so, and there's a deep chasm short and right, so definitely keep your hand a little low and you know, shut the face and get that thing left, because you do not want to miss it right. And if you have any wind in, you may even be hitting driver if you are playing from back tees, but as I tell groups, play the right tees and enjoy yourself. So that's kind of Royal Port Rush in a nutshell, but like I said, you know, spend some time in clubs. I mean, what, they want you to see, experience their kind of history, so you know, not only just for Royal Port Rush, you're coming down, but just any of these courses, you know, spend a little bit of your time there and get to know the history of the place.
1: That's great advice. I mean, all of these places.

the Port Rush is great. So you've got the Harbor Bar there and we're more restaurants. There's multiple ones in around that area. And there's several different, you know, cuisine options. So if you're into, you know, Asian bistro or, you know, Italian or what have you, they've got everything pretty much for you there. So you could eat there multiple nights and have, you know, a different type of meal each night too. And then, you know, when it comes back to food, I mean, the restaurant which was in is fantastic. The sticky toffee pudding there you need to have and maybe get to. I'm still dreaming of that as well. So you should get after that for sure. And plenty to do and for sightseeing in the area. You've got the Dublin's Castle, which the Dublin's course is named after. It's a great spot, and, you know, it takes, you know, it takes, spend about an hour there or so, and it's pretty cool. Giant's Causeway, a huge tourist attraction, but, you know, something I think everyone needs to see and

0: playing down. I mean, as DJ said, you can physically walk to the golf course, and like we said, you know, those driver hours do count while you're playing. And what's nice is, you know, the driver doesn't have their hours don't have to be going well. You're saying that the sleep don't even playing there, so that's a big benefit as well. And Belfast, as you said, DJ, it's great. And having some tourists there just pull out for things to do. Definitely get a temporary cocktail at the Merchant while you're there, one of the best cocktail bars in the world. So definitely a temporary for me.
1: Well, I know what you may be thinking if you're listening out there, and that is, what about all of the other golf courses nearby? Because there's some fantastic golf in this region beyond the Royals. And so we are going to have a separate episode that focuses just on those courses. So if you're out there listening to those courses, don't worry. We haven't forgotten you. We've got you covered in a future episode. But if you have any questions about what we talked

2-1 winner. Good to see you this evening. How you doing, Mr. Hazelbauer? Wyndham Clark, thank you very much. Good Sunday. Oh yeah, let's see where this pod takes us after popping some grape. Well, the 3-time PGA Tour 2026 winner, Wyndham Clark. It's good to be on one, because I was not there for Wyndham at the US Open. Also, shout out to Shane McCown, shout out to Wyndham here too. A good win for Craig Rash, good season. He's now the third player on PGA Tour with 3 wins this year. I think he is top 2 in PGA Tour player of the year conversation now, which is not where we saw this heading. You know, just think back to like February, March, when we were going to TGL, and he's like looking okay in the simulator, but it's not translating on the course. And what happened to this guy? And now, you know, fast forward, and he might be player of the year. He's automatically on the President's Cup team. You know, nobody runs hotter or colder than Wyndham Clark, but you love to see it. Shout out Wendy. Was a

Fairways become a little bit more important. You start taking safer lines into greens, and the objective of the tournament shifts from making birdies and sprinting away to protecting the lead. And I think that we owe him some credit for ultimately getting that job done. I did want to bring up this, that I was kind of shocked. So I was looking at the DataGolf, basically has this pressure tool and how guys perform under pressure near or at the top of the lead. Now, this is not even reflecting what we just saw from the BMW Championship. It had not been updated yet. But before today, Wyndham Clark entered Sunday either in first or second place in five tournaments. He won four of them. Now it's 5 out of 6, and you can see in nearly every one, with the exception of the U.S. Open, which he was also trying to protect the lead, he is performing above the expectation line. Even in the Players' Championship that he ultimately

0: feel like the FedEx Cup points tell the story of who had the best year because they properly weight the biggest events. And Scotty was a factor in every single major, finished top five in all of them, I believe. So it depends what you're looking for. For me, I kind of feel like you have to win a major to win player of the year, so I'm kind of siding with Wyndham right now.
1: Same here. Wins matter. And I appreciate that Scotty is the best player on the PGA Tour, but I think player of the year is not necessarily asking that. Player of the year is who capitalized the most on their opportunities and got those wins. He's won a playoff event, he's won a major championship, and he kind of went head-to-head with Scotty in Texas. And the third win there is, you know, TPC Craig

0: And I still don't know like why he showed up in Memphis. He just shouldn't have showed up. You know, like if you were that unprepared, you didn't come last year. You shouldn't have came this year. Just come a little bit more like practiced and ready for the BMW. Then he wins this tournament if he has a little bit of a different strategy. But clearly, the game's not gone. It's like, how motivated is Rory on a week-to-week basis?
1: You know, a part of me does think though, embarrassment aside, that's why he forced himself to go to Memphis, even though he didn't want to be there. It has to be very difficult for Rory, you know, winning back-to-back Masters, being where you're at in his career, to take four straight days and dedicate 5 hours to range work. When the other guys who are on your level, who compete with you, are out there playing a PGA Tour event, I think he just said, rather than spend a week preparing.

0: as a parent, having had it, have heard of parents having it, seems quite brutal. What are your thoughts on it? And like the, you know, it's again a situation where there is a serious thing where someone is dealing with that happened early in the week that goes unreported until the guy finishes 72 holes. Like, where are you at with that? How do we fix that?
1: Yeah, I mean, first of all, hand foot mouth disease. Can we come up with a better name? It's not even a name for a disease. It's just talking about different parts of your body affected by the disease. I don't even know what that looks like. I'm just assuming it's a rash that he gets all over his body.
0: Yeah, it's totally. It's like a breakout that turns into like blisters and swelling, and you're running a high fever. Maybe the problem is most diseases have like a high profile historical character associated with them to give them a name. Maybe

0: I don't even know what that looks like. I'm just assuming it's a rash that he gets all over his body.
1: Yeah, it's totally. It's like a breakout that turns into like blisters and swelling, and you're running a high fever. Maybe the problem is most diseases have like a high profile historical character associated with them to give them the name. Maybe this is Scotty's. Maybe this is his calling. Maybe this is now the Scheffler syndrome.
0: Yeah, I mean, but so my understanding, I'm not in the parent circles yet, but my understanding is this is like a tremendously contagious disease. Like, you get it from kids and it spreads everywhere. So it's just malpractice to show up to a PGA Tour event in front of all these people with this disease and not disclose it. You know, like, we talk about injury reporting, and a guy's got a bad back, and it's hard to quantify, like, am I questionable with a bad back, or do I always have a bad back? I get that. But you've got a highly contagious disease, you're walking out in front of all these people.

malpractice to show up to a PGA Tour event in front of all these people with this disease and not disclose it. You know, like, we talk about injury reporting, and a guy's got a bad back, and it's hard to quantify, like, am I questionable with a bad back, or do I always have a bad back? I get that. But you've got a highly contagious disease, you're walking out in front of all these people. He said after the fact, like, yeah, probably would've been smart for me to withdraw and not, you know, expose everybody to this. Like, yeah, you think you're pretty good on FedEx Cup, Scotty. You're pretty good on points, you just won last week. You really don't need to be. It's the polar opposite of the Rory situation, where it's like, you know, he's just not showing up at all. Scotty's doing anything to play in these playoff events when he absolutely should not be playing. So do better, golf media. How do you guys see it? You know, him putting out these guys have blisters all over the place. He's on the range. Nobody's looking at him checking his hands and the blisters.

0: thankfully it worked out, but honestly, I'm not doing that if I know these got blisters head to toe.
1: Yeah, it's tough. I feel like people had to know. I feel like there are people in that media center that probably were aware of it and just didn't want to report it unless he wanted to say something type of deal. I don't know what it is, some sort of protection issue. But the fact that he was saying, like, I didn't really practice, I didn't really warm up this week, like, somebody had to be on to something there. Moving on, like, obviously they made the top 30 cuts. A lot of names, big names, played their way into the tour championship in East Lake. A couple of guys who sort of, you know, I thought they did a good job of covering it. So the three guys who were bounced, who were previously in the top 30, we talked about it last week, Ricky Fowler, Kurt Kitayama, Bud Cauley. Those three are out. The guys that are in, Patrick Cantlay, Robert McIntyre,

0: Like, he's back to back door. Like, everything this man does is back door. He backdoored his way into the FedEx, into East Lake by playing very mediocre season by his standards in the very last week without winning or giving himself any chance to win as, you know, second place going into Sunday. He finds a way to get the last spot in the East Lake and also probably found a way to get the last spot on the President's Cup. So, this guy just, he will backdoor any opportunity you give Patrick Cantlay the backdoor, he's going to take it.
1: He played awesome this week. Still, to me, like, I can't get away from this Woodland story. Like, the guy can't even speak on what he's going through without getting himself, like, very worked up. He talked about the difficulty that he went through on Saturday's round with the noise and the drones and

0: He had a real chance today. He cold topped one on nine. That was the end for him. But he bounced back well from that too.
1: I forgot about that. I'm watching that live, and you just think it's like one of the shot tracer errors. Mm-hmm. Creek totally not in play. Shout out relatable golf shots. One of those. Let's talk a little President's Cup minute here. Of course, you can't talk President's Cup without shouting out the good folks over at B-Draddy. John, you look great. You look phenomenal in a B-Draddy poll. I wore one on the golf course today. Route to a smooth little 42-42-84. We're getting things back headed in the right direction. You know from our group chat with Keith that I've been down bad, so any positive steps are very, very appreciated at this moment in time. RTL20, we get you 20% off anything in the B-Draddy store. They have an amazing clearance tab, sale tab on there. You can get all the sick President's

0: is now on this team. Up 4 spots, now in the 13th spot in the rankings, gets himself into Islay, playing his best golf of the year right now. Can't wait to make the team.
1: Yeah, the Irons are so good right now. Yeah. CAT 12 second in his last three, so he's heating up. Great President's Cup record veteran. Maybe, I don't know if he's dying to make this team, but he's good enough to be there. So, and Brent Snedeker, from everything I've heard from him in the media, he likes these safe bet, veteran proven guys who are playing well. So I expect Patrick Cantlay to be on this team now.
0: Okay, there's no way Jacob Bridgman's on this team.
1: Well, too little too late. I think he's bottom now at this point.
0: Yeah, okay, so that leaves one spot remaining. We have a lot of good young players with, I think, arguments to be in the mix here. Akshay

But he played a full season, and he's played both seasons, and he's 29. Yeah, like that. Yeah. You had enough starts there to make it happen. Harris English is going the wrong direction. Gary Woodland is now up to 20th, which is interesting, but I think he's going to be a co-captain. Ricky's out of the mix. I think I would love for Batia to get the call, but he just hasn't performed well, and his number has steadily dipped -1 down the stats like for a while now. Moving on to sort of the international team. Any guys? I mean, Sungjae has played his way onto this team without a doubt. The final three are interesting. You have Jason Day, who has just had a terrible season, but probably gets there on longevity. Casey Jarvis, Rio, Nick Taylor, Pod Geeter, Jaden Schaefer. Where do you go at the bottom of this roster? Because this is where

0: year. Like, you could play 11 on 12, bring nobody, and USA still winning this thing. So, just test it out and set us up for success for future match play events to come. Okay, shout out BJ. RTL 20 is the code there. 20% off your order. Go cash that in. Get that President's Cup gear. You got about a month. Let's talk Liv finale. Maybe the finale of Liv. Michael Lissasso runs down Josh Rahm and wins. Man, it just felt awkward. How many minutes did you watch it, Liv?
1: None.
0: I'd say three. I gave it 3 minutes.
1: I tried to watch the end and I was getting like an error on the stream. So every time I try to watch it, they don't let me watch it.
0: Yeah. So I think there's, I don't know, false reports, whatever. There's rumors that Rahm, Hatton are both out.

0: anything with Liv. This, I would say, true on Legion 13's last event. Because in Liv 2.0, I don't think we're going to see Legion anymore. So they won the damn thing and they left. You're right, okay. Liv's out. Liv indoors. John says Liv indoors. But Liv 1.0 is over. Legion 13 getting gone. They won and they're out of there. John, before you do your true or false, one last topic circulating the interwebs in the world of professional golf this week. Just wanted to kind of get your take on it. True thought, the controversial, highly controversial ad put out by Good Good Golf Times, Callaway, one of the more cringeworthy things that I've seen surface on the internet, especially in the golf world, in quite some time. What did you make of it? Did you see the apology? Did you feel? What did it make you feel?
1: Yeah, it made me feel like they're stupid. I wasn't like, I mean, I've been thinking about it a lot. Like, it's been stuck in my brain. I'm not like super mad about it.

0: are you guys giving full creative freedom to Garrett Clark to run your new driver campaign without even looking at it? It made no sense to me, and I think they deserve infinitely more heat on this, actually, than Good Good, who also had a terrible idea of it. But the fact that it passed through Callaway's marketing department is, like, unthinkable how it happened to me.
1: Yeah, it's almost like there's such a generational gap between people calling the shots at Callaway and Good Good that they were just like, well, we don't know how to speak to that audience, so we wouldn't even know how to give you guys feedback, so we're not even going to look at it, we trust you guys. And Good Good violated the trust, and there should be ramifications for that, because if you're partnering with a legitimate company like this, you have to think on behalf of that brand. And if you're not going to do that, if you're going to put that brand at risk like you have here, then you're not being a good partner, you don't deserve to be an ambassador for that brand. So, you know, I'm not always one to just, you know, go full cancel culture on everything, but yeah, in this instance, like,

0: This is going to be our second year now without the starting strokes. So we're seeing improvement. We'll hopefully get further improvement in that regard in terms of the competition format next season in match play. I think there is a spot for an All-Star Games and a show off your incredible talents part in the sport of golf, but I don't think it should be in the playoffs.
1: Yeah, that's fair. I view it as like a Pro Bowl situation where, like, that's where all the best players in the league have some fun. Pro Bowl's kind of a failure, though. Like, no one watches it anyway, but in a way, so is the Tour Championship, so it's broken. I do like match play as a first effort to fix what clearly needs some fixing.
0: Alright, speaking of the Tour Championship, we've had a ton of fun recapping the winner, Wyndham Clark. I've almost finished my glass of wine, but it's time, finally, 43 minutes in, to talk about East Lake and the 30 players that will be competing for the 2026 PGA Tour Championship.

0: in restoration, and about 150 yards of distance is about 7,300, before now 7,440 par 70. And to me, it actually feels like a perfect amalgamation of the last three golf courses we've seen. If we go back to Sedgefield, that was your Donald Ross, like, character of the course was its greens, its tricky Bermuda greens. TPC Southwind was like, if you're going to miss the fairways, you got really gnarly Bermuda rough, and that's going to be a real issue this week at East Lake. And then Belle Reve was all about total driving, and a very similar yardage, the 7,400 yards in par 70. And so I just say that because the playoffs are all about getting hot at the right time. Let's really focus on the guys who've had the best week the last 3 weeks of the season, because all of those characteristics matter a ton going into this week.
1: Absolutely, you're 100% right about that.

0: stock and the fuel. If you look at the leaderboard at the end of the week, it's going to be Gaudi number 1.
1: David Goff, 100% agrees with you, by the way. 5 out of the last 6 years, strongly favored Bombers, with the exception of 2020 when it was kind of neutral. So right there with you. Let's get into the shortened betting board this week. Let's see if we can isolate any picks. Alright, John, here's the top of the board. Here's the favorites to win at East Lake and capture the 2026 Tour Championship on the PGA Tour. Scottie Scheffler should be nice and healed up and back healthy, off the hands foot mouth. He's plus 310. Rory McIlroy showed us that he can still perform at a very high level, plus 810. Then you get Ludwig. Okay. DraftKings has him plus 1375. Xander, Windy, Sam Burns, all the guys under 15 to 1. Thoughts on the top?

clearly he lost strokes on approach, he lost strokes around the green, he lost strokes putting last year. I think the changes maybe negatively impacted him. Now, it's hard for me to remember exactly where his game was. Looks like he was 11th at the BMW before last year. But obviously coming in off a great week, it seems like something's got the juices back flowing for him. So if I was going to make a pick here, it would be one of those guys. You know, I know what you said about bombers, and I know where Data Golf has those barometers strongly favoring them. But I do think the Bermuda Gruff is a real factor here. And even when you look back into last year's leaderboard, Fleetwood, Henley, Cantlay, Connors. Those are your guys finishing T4. Now, you also have Scottie Scheffler and Cameron Young, who finished T4 as well. But those are guys who routinely hit fairways. And even at 7,400 yards, I think it's a long golf course.

guy is absolutely cooking. My only concern is, like, at 18 to 1, it feels like he got a syringe in the arm and just sucked all the value out of that number based on the C2, and they were buying at the all-time high of the season. I'm drawn to Gaurav, always will be drawn to Gaurav. He started this tournament last year after the first round was in last place. Managed to climb his way up the leaderboard, bounced back with a 63, 69, 66. Climbed up, ultimately finishing, where was he? Gaurav's final finish was T10, 12 under par for the week. And then, like you mentioned guys who, like Tommy Fleetwood last year, have just played well all year and have flirted, but have struggled to get it across the finish line. It feels like Siwoo Kim could be a good week for him, right? You play the accuracy narrative. The guy, I believe, has

0: I think I'm gonna go with Steve Wilkin and then pick another name right in that like 15 to 20 to 1 range, and that'll be my 2-man card. What about you? I'm probably gonna wait until Monday before I really commit on anything. There's a world where I go Rory. And maybe that's it, or it's Rory the other guy. I really don't like any long shots there, so it could be that. It might be Wyndham, Burns, Goddard up, and maybe Cantlay and Matsuyama. So I would say those five. I'm gonna bet 2 to 3 of them.
1: Hell yeah, John. Well, it was nice to hit a winner with you. It was nice to pop some grapes with you. I'm not like a grape guy. Like, I'm hot. I'm like sweaty. I don't even see like how red my neck. It's not normally matching my shirt color. This is the wine. This is the wine. I have a problem where I just drink wine too fast.
0: Yeah.
1: It hits

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1: The game doesn't end at the 18th hole. It simply changes scenery. Crafted for the enduring tradition of the links. 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Wherever the game takes you.
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0: Devons in relation to this event, because, I mean, I read Rory's quotes afterwards and he said, right, you know, pretty good for a Wednesday night in December. I thought it was give it a go. But it looks great. Golf Under the Lights looks great. It's right on TV. But actually, when you're there, I mean, I played the one in Saudi Arabia. That one's pretty dystopian. That, where they're going to play the opening live event, that's pretty depressing. But go on. Yes. Yeah, well, yeah, on TV it looks good. It does. And also, when you're actually playing Golf Under the Lights, if you leave the golf aside, it's kind of cool. There's like a really great nine holer under the airport, San Francisco airport, Mariners Point. They've got a nine holer. You go out there of an evening, and, you know, in the winter, and it's pretty cool experience. But yeah, the putting was particularly bad.
1: Yeah.
0: Oh my goodness. But yeah, it is hard.
1: It's different.
0: Yeah. I thought it was the one thing I did think, and again,

hour longer than it should have been, and maybe they'll tighten it up on the replays because you know they're gonna just replay the daylights out of it. Yeah, it was pretty heavy handed, especially the top end of the show. My goodness, yeah. And who's going to be betting on Rory McIlroy against Scottie Scheffler driving? Oh my god, you have to be pretty degenerate at that point. I've watched people bet on digital horse races and dog races, and so Ladbrokes William Hill, excuse me. So yeah, people will bet on anything. Do you think he'll come back? We'll be nice to this horse. Where would you place this?

0: terrific piece about it. Essentially, what's happened, there are three golf courses in the greater metropolitan area of Washington, D.C., under the was it control, would that be the right thing to say, of an effort called the National Winter Trust, which is a pro bono thing, Jeff, isn't it?
1: Yeah,
0: it's not, yeah. Three courses being Rock Creek, Winston, and East Potomac. How would you pronounce that? I was thinking of Potomac, right, okay, well, that's good. Brought up in Scotland. And the idea was to, you know, I mean, again, I don't know, Jeff, you tell me they're pretty derelict. I mean, I've never even seen them. I've never, I mean, I've been to Boston D.C. plenty. I haven't been to any of the golf courses. They're pretty derelict. Uni state with that. Derelict's the wrong word.
1: Deteriorated. They've run down. And I have some interesting architectural lineage in this group. And you know, and fittingly, in a city that

maybe the golf course is pretty derelict, uni state without derelicts or words. And they have some interesting architectural lineage in this group. And fittingly, in a city that has such amazing architecture, they should have the same thing happening with these fantastic golf courses, especially the East Potomac, which is in such a remarkable location. So the idea is to restore these three courses. I'm going to send up to these architects. Bill Hans was going to have a go at Rock Creek, Bill Welling was Tiger, going to have a go at Langston, and Tom Dalton was going to have a go at East Potomac. Do you want to pick up the story from there, Jeff? I mean, again, it's a small process. I think the National Links Trust had a 50-year lease on the three properties until...

0: East Potomac. Do you want to take up the story from there, Jeff? I mean, again, it's a slow process. I think the National Links Trust had a 50-year lease on the three properties until the Wall Street Journal dropped the story last week. That was kind of pretty amazing, correct?
1: Yeah, they'll be in default if they don't show something. Nobody really seems to know what it is by the end of the year. They think they have 45 days from the notice, and there's no intent to keep them around. It's because they really didn't give them any avenue to reconsider, and so they had just begun work on Rock Creek, and East Potomac's a little more complicated, and they've been going through all the various processes, and because it's an unusual site, it takes time, and it has some issues,

engine, and but it's worth the wait because it was a really incredible course at one time by all accounts. Presidents played there, and it had this reversible design, inspired a little bit by the old course. Well, definitely inspired by the old course. Reversible, essentially, to spread out wear and tear. Anyway, it just there's some amazing work done by Michael McCartan. I did a master's thesis on it, and it was set up nicely. Tom Doak's done a reversible course. It would have been a great fit, and he was donating his time and networking for a fee. So, yeah, ultimately, it seemed like, I felt like in writing my piece was to kind of pick apart a few of the details that the Journal got to highlight what had happened, and it really seemed like this was initiated less by Trump and more by his flunkies who are looking for things.

0: seem likely that they will be able to change their minds, and it's tragic. And you know, I feel it's multi-layered and why it's terrible. Besides just Gotham, Washington D.C.
1: Yeah, and so the idea is, I wasn't quite clear, James. So the idea, as you say, Trump's is quite amazing. Trump's people, the opposite. I mean, that's his obsession with golf, which I guess from the point of view of golf is, you know, the President of the United States is obsessed with golf, and you know, really criticize that. But the idea that they're looking for things to distract him from serious stuff. You know, if he's concentrating on golf, then he might not be concentrating on, you know, getting, you know, peace deals that are imbalanced. I don't really want to get into politics. We don't do politics on the podcast. But the, so the

0: trying to do something that brings these places back without having to have a major tournament. You know, it's just for the right reasons and also giving people in other markets, because I hosted a forum out here in Southern California they were part of, you know, trying to get the word out, show people how it can be done without having to get a major championship.
1: Yeah, can you just explain to people, where's the actual set? I saw the overhead that you have in the corner. So, I mean, is it close to the mall?
0: Oh, yeah, it's right. Yeah,
1: it's right there.
0: Amazing views, apparently, of key monuments. And,
1: wow.
0: Yeah, it's a remarkable location.
1: Oh, God, I've been close to DC. I've never seen it. I mean, I'm
0: not
1: right. Yeah. Oh, wow. So, why, I don't want to characterize your read on this as agitating, but I mean, why is this so important that this doesn't happen?

0: you know, with all the kind of politics and whatever, the red tape around there, might be the sweetest thing on earth, certainly on our time.
1: Exactly.
0: And the other thing, just again, not being especially close to reading up on it, it's just how offensive it is. Is it Will Smith and Mike McCartney?
1: Yes.
0: So, you know, these good people who love golf, who are giving all their time, and they just get pushed aside. I mean, it's so offensive. Reading the journal, the Wall Street Journal, so this whole idea was, it came from some doofus called, was it William Doffermeyer or something? Who, the Interior Secretary, I mean, surely should be there.
1: Well, the Interior Secretary is Burnham.
0: Burnham, sorry.
1: But Burnham's the one who, you know, sent out the dirt over at the East Potomac, and they all got a genius, you know, like, yeah. like

for a Tom Foglio redo that's going to need sand tapping. And, you know, with him, it'll be just a total grift of contractors and catch basins and sand tapping. And it'll be a, you know, $40, $50 million golf course. You know, who's paying for that? And why, and then what will it cost to play? And, you know, the places are not in great place, but I did see there was a report. Washington Post, I believe, had rounds are up. I think it was a post. And they've had a lot, they had a nice increase in play. And people are now noticing what a lousy, stupid thing this would be. But yeah, whether it's too late, I don't know. I mean, you just never know with the kind of the zaniness of everything that's going on. So there's always, I actually am probably more hopeful than they are, just because you just know that, yeah, his mind is easily, Trump's mind is

0: I couldn't get him on the podcast this morning, but I mean, I hate to have you speak for him, but I will. What's his objection to the Golden Age Architects? What's he?
1: Oh, it's just a business perspective. Well, I mean, you know, he's not. I don't think he's the sharpest tool in the set. But it's mostly just a business thing. It's to say, it's kind of what Trent Jones did too. It's like, well, you know, you guys all talk about all these guys, but we can do it better, and that works. You know, there are people who buy that, and it's really just an ego superiority thing. That I don't think he's ever spent enough time, you know, thinking about those courses to even really know what the point was behind them. And it's the stuff he's done at Pine Valley is pretty schlocky and crappy, and yeah, it's just mostly been propped up by the Golf Digest ranking. If it wasn't for that.

0: had to be quite a scene. I'm sure Michael's been dying to get that one in somewhere. I mean, he finally got his opening.
1: Oh, well, anyway, Frank, great piece by Bob Nerder at golf.com. If you haven't read it already, people read listen to it, should go and seek it out. It's fantastic. Here, Jeff, we've got a very short podcast today. Just very quickly, our friends at the Fried Egg. Had Rory McIlroy on yesterday.
0: He's on the Shotgun Star.
1: It was a short thing. 40 minutes or something.
0: A lot came out of it though.
1: Oh, it was phenomenal. Absolutely phenomenal. But I just loved it. They kind of like, they brushed them out the door. It was not a podcast in the world. They wouldn't have kept them out for hours. So, off you go. Off you pop. A couple of things together. One, you were wrong. Everybody was wrong. Rory doubled down on his Royal Melbourne side. I don't know if you saw that. He demoted it from second base golf course.
0: Now third.
1: Now third. Behind you.
0: Okay, so he picked Victoria. Yeah. So at least he picked the one I like, but I still don't like

And no company's been that neurotic about this. So, I mean, I guess they're going to take 2 more years to do more R&D and spend more billions. Someone of my close acquaintance was a manufacturer recently, and this person was telling me that they're already working on 28 products. So, oh, yeah. Well, worried. Sound like he's tested it. So, at least for tailor-made. So, yeah, it is. I thought it was a fascinating thing to point out. Because, of course, we heard, it was supposed to start 2026. We heard it how many years it would take, and yet we are basically now learning that most of the companies have something. It's just that one of them is giving out something that the players are finding to be a mess or a lousy product. So, but again, they have 2 years. And I was glad he brought up the driver, I just think they need to convene an emergency

0: McElroy, Matt Palmer, people like that, the guys who are really open and honest, and certainly give a lot. They're the ones who are the best public image. So again, McElroy comes up. Is there anything else
1: the master stuff was fantastic about the third hole, and Bob, he fleshed out the Bob Rotella conversation about, you know, icing Bryson and the point of that, and then of course the lovely gift that Harry gave him, and there was a lot there. I wish he would be a little more appreciative of Royal Melbourne's issue, the plight, as he's discussing the topic. So, and there's been some separate of him.

0: story. He always tells his stories, Adam. He got an estimated price of $50,000 for an item like that. Would you pay $50,000 for that? If I had $50,000, I probably would.
1: Well, it's pretty great. I have a feeling there were several that they all signed. Somebody got them at a champion's dinner. Somebody started the idea with Sarazen, and his Sarazen signature looks like he did it when he was much older. So it's got a little shakiness to it. But yeah, my hunch is that somebody at Augusta National had a bunch of these. And then when let's think about that. I'll have to look up when Hogan's last champion's dinner was. But it clearly had been in the works for a while, whoever did it. And I'm guessing clearly there's more than one. After all, he signed one of them. But, so yeah, there's a story there, but I'm guessing Augusta National probably won't.

0: in 1929 at Andrew Ross Sorkin's club. So things haven't gone to crap yet, but it was an amazing time, but obviously an amazing time for golf architecture. But yeah, so work on that time trial.
1: Right. Okay, there you go. Listen, any other recommendations for you? You mentioned Andrew Ross Sorkin's book. He's the New York Times financial guy. That book's been everywhere talking about that.
0: It's very enjoyable. It's not a dry. It's written like a almost like a thriller. It's incredible research and very entertaining. I mean, there's just so many golf books, Lawrence. My God, Bamberger's got one. I got a pile of them here. I'm trying to get to, but it's crazy how many books there have been of late on golf. And some fun topics, some different stuff. I've got one by John Sabino here on Augusta Principles. And anyway.

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0: Over the 19th hole golf show, Ryan Dalzy, good to have you with us. Alex is our guest. He is without a beltway golfer, and he's doing awesome things here in the DC area, which, well, I want to have him on. He's doing a little bit of everything, from publishing to advocacy to, well, he's in the court system. So,

0: I don't know what year, but I want to say like the early aughts, they tried to expand their region and they rebranded as Golf Styles Magazine. And that
1: I
0: got
1: remember
0: them,
1: that.
0: So it was this, I don't know the whole background story. I've probably been told, but I don't know off the top of my head. But so they got into kind of North Carolina, they got into Pennsylvania, they got into New Jersey, and that kept going for, I want to say like a decade. And then early COVID, or right around 2019, 2020 in there, they just kind of slowly stopped printing. I think it was a great publication, some great writing in it. They didn't really adapt to the digital age so much, didn't have much of social media, didn't have much of a website. And I think that the publishers and the crew that are producing that magazine kind of aged out of it a little bit. And so there's been this kind of gap for the last, at least in this region, for the last handful of years. So this idea has been bouncing around my head for several

as far as, you know, our print is going to be, it's a premium heavy stack, not quite as heavy as a Golfers Journal, but in that direction. And then the other piece where I was really trying to figure out, okay, how can I make this something that you won't just dump in the recycling bin? And one of the concepts as far as the cover is, so for the, you mentioned the picture of the cherry blossoms that I posted of the first cover. What we're going to do is each cover is going to be done by a different artist, and it'll be inspired by a photograph that's related to the content. So one of our photographers has a really cool picture of the 16th tee box during, I think it was, forget which qualifier it was, but it was at the East Potomac, the Blue Course of East Potomac, and, you know, the original photograph, they're not cherry blossoms. There's cherry blossoms all over the course, whether or not there's any in that picture, I don't think there actually are, but it's a beautiful picture to watch the mountains in the background. And

0: Like, there's this constant lure of other stuff on the phone that, you know, if I pick up my phone to make a tea time, all of a sudden 20 minutes have gone by and I watch some, you know, stupid video that I regret watching. And it's this constant battle that's, you know, it's frustrating. And, trying to anything that can kind of pull myself or others off the phone, I think is a good thing.
1: Yeah, I find myself watching people doing things on YouTube that I should just go out and do myself. And when I get to that point, I'm like, I turn off the screen and go do that thing that you're watching someone do instead of sitting around watching someone do it. We only get so many days, so much time to do that. So, yeah, that kind of fuels that kind of thing.

draft questions, and you know, are we the golfing public that uses this course? I mean, if somebody asked me what is my home course today, I would go into Virginia. I say East Potomac Golf Course. You know, as Bellway golfer, I try to play courses all year. That's kind of shtick. I'm trying to stay in tune to everything that's going on in DC golf. But at the end of the year, the course I play the most is every year is East Potomac. I mean, it's the closest public golf course in my house. And so the idea that with everything that we saw with the East Wing, with the Kennedy Center, with everything that this administration was trying to do, that they were just going to come in and do at the time, God knows what, to these courses. Was, you know, someone had to at least slow them down and say, hey, wait, there's a process here. And the process, and this was after they'd already terminated the lease from National Trust, was really a total BS process. I mean, we can get into all the details of that, but it was really

sure that there's a proper process, which I would argue there still hasn't been, even though there's some agreements in place. So that was a big piece. And then the second piece was when this was filed in January, February, the remnants of, and I'm forgetting the correct terminology, but all of the dirt from the east wing was being dumped on the white course, which is the course that, which is the course I play most often. And I play that way more than the blue, because I'd love to get just shoot an early nine or take my kid out there. And they were still actively, I mean, like every 10 minutes, it was close to a 24-hour job, they're just dumping dirt in the middle of the white course, and there was a lot of questions at the time around, and there still are, around what was in that dirt, you know, what kind of toxins are they exposing to the air, to the local waterways, and again, no process, flaunting, you know, every type of

0: tracery and cut away products and took out what donated for that. They put in money into East Potomac to improve the basic function of the course, like drainage, and just helping get water out of the way so that it was a more enjoyable experience for players. The mini golf course, right, bringing that back into beautiful shape. The driving range at East Potomac does so much business. Those types of things that were nuts and bolts investments to then try to lead to those bigger investments.
1: Yeah.
0: And, for the Trump administration then go and say, well, you didn't meet these targets you said that were target dates, not exact dates, in the contract. That felt very insulting, and it made it very clear then that they were just trying to find it out. It really didn't have anything to do with
1: 100%.
0: What was actually performance-wise happening in these three facilities. It was a gotcha thing, and they were

0: and then go and say, well, you didn't meet these targets you said that were target dates, not exact dates, in their contract. So that felt very insulting. And it made it very clear then that they were just trying to find it out. It really didn't have anything to do with
1: 100%.
0: What was actually performance-wise happening at these three facilities. It was a gotcha thing, and they were looking for a way to get out. They found their way to get out, or so they believed. Does that seem to be a fair assessment?
1: Oh, yeah, 100%. I mean, I don't think there's any. I mean, if you read the exhibit in the original lease for the National Trust and the National Park Service, you're absolutely right. There were some dates in there that were kind of gold, but the language is very clear that it's dependent on all of the approvals throughout all the different government processes.
0: Yeah, sure, I mean, the National Park Service approval, just even the stuff at Rock Creek, took way longer than it did.
1: But one of the narratives

0: Park Service. You're absolutely right. There were some dates in there that were kind of gold, but the language is very clear that it's dependent on all of the approvals throughout all the different government processes.
1: Yeah, sure, the National Park Service approval, just even the stuff at Rock Creek, took way longer than anticipated.
0: But one of the narratives that's come out for folks that are maybe agreed with the termination of that lease or agree with what's going on is that, you know, National Trust didn't have the money to do this, and that's why they were so far behind. Which it simply isn't true. I mean, what is true is that, yes, they were trying to do things at the same time. They were actively raising money. They were doing all different things to raise the money to do the renovations of the three courses. But the plan from day one, and you can go back, go to the Dollar Golfer podcast, go back on, I don't know what episode it was, but it,

what episode it was, but it, the month that National Express officially took over operation of the three courses. My very first podcast episode, the Belly Golf Podcast, back in the June of 2020, during the RFP process, before they awarded, was with one of the co-founders, Mike McCartan, and Ace Potomac. And then after they won, and they officially took over, I think that October, so it was October, November 2020, I sat down with Will Smith, the other co-founder of National Express. And in that podcast, he lays out very specifically the course of events, which was going to be Rock Creek first, then Langston, then Ace Potomac. And the idea that, and Rock Creek itself would be two phases. First, you're doing the clubhouse and the range, and then you're doing a golf course. And yes, they were trying to raise money this entire time to fund all three, but they were also moving forward the plans at Rock Creek, which is the first one, and those plans continually got pushed back and delayed

0: administration the 25th anniversary of the country.
1: Yeah, this is a side note. If you really want to see how bureaucracy works, go to the National Park Service, go search for documents around comments that people submitted, contemporaneous comments from community members or environmental groups or certain interested neighbors about the work at Rock Creek. And you can just see what held things up, like the commentary, okay. Even down to single tree level. This tree shouldn't be trimmed, that tree shouldn't be cut. It's a lot. I mean, there was a lot to go through, and I can't imagine that Mike and Will anticipated getting into that granular level when they got into this.
0: Sure. Yeah, and there's a lot of interesting points to it. A lot of other, I mean, there's a million comments on a million different posts all over social media about this whole situation. But another common post you see from folks that are, maybe open or happy.

0: or something along those lines, it became clear, okay, well then someone's got to step up and try to fight for what's right here.
1: So when we saw each other last at Live Golf Virginia, curiously enough, at Trump National Golf Club, Washington, D.C. in Northern Virginia, you know, it kind of got to this point where there was talk that they were going to shut down East Potomac any day now, you know, this was going to happen, that they were going to put shovels in the ground and they were just going to start doing stuff. And yet, for whatever reason, that didn't happen. And just a few days later, I felt like that, the announcement came that there was some future agreement with the operation of these three courses, that effectively National Interest would just lose the management of East Potomac, they would keep running Langston and Rock Creek, they would go back to basically doing what they intended to do.

itself is they want big time tournaments here. It's not about the community. It's not about why these places are built. It's not about how they've been used for decades and decades. It's he wants big time tournaments. You know, the side note, you can go into, you know, Trump's own personal obsession with trying to get a major and one of his golf courses and so on and so forth. But he's obsessed with trying to bring a big time tournament. And that's why on those plans, you know, it became clear that the directive was it's got to be X number of yards and you've got to fit it in these plans. The plans are ridiculous, but the silver lining that I would argue our lawsuit did already have an effect on these plans was there was, in that window of time before Fazio's, I don't know if

now, and helicopters were doing loops around East Potomac Park. That day, our lawyers filed a temporary restraining order and made an emergency hearing with the judge, and the judge made it clear that you can't do any major work or shut down the golf course without notifying the plaintiffs and the judge. So, you know, you could argue that that already delayed things and tried to force a little bit of process. And then with the notion that they want this lawsuit out of their hair so they can get started, they did implement some affordability, which is a piece of lawsuit, where locals, they're saying locals will have a cheaper rate, what that is, who knows, and how it's implemented, who knows, but locals have a cheaper rate at East Potomac rather than out-of-towners. So you could argue that the lawsuit maybe implemented that, to try to dismiss the lawsuit. And then the whole piece around Ohio Drive and the perimeter.

0: I mean, the way this administration is operating, you can see the flows from administration. You know, Trump gets involved, somehow makes a deal with the USGA and that, or the PGA, and somehow mandates that gets moved. I mean, that's a long shot. I don't think it's going to happen. But you don't know what they're going to try with some of the stuff that's going on in this administration.
1: All right, so what are the next steps in the lawsuit? And, you know, is this something that can kind of just drag on for a while?
0: Well, I mean, that's kind of a way of how a lot of these courses work. The administration filed a motion to dismiss the lawsuit just last Friday. Our lawyers countered that. There's still a lot of questions around the process and the dirt that was dumped, and you know whether or not the administration's been truthful with the judge in this case. That's our process. So regardless of the fact that there's a quote-unquote deal that has been struck with National Trust, National Trust is not involved in this lawsuit. This is myself, another golfer, and

0: What is the range of possibilities?
1: It doesn't seem to be a huge range. I mean, right now, on the one end of the range, it's that this plan is implemented, right? And it gets implemented over the next 2.5 years. And I think the most likely scenario on that range is that it ends up being a rushed job because, again, my point earlier, they're going to try to have this done and open before this administration is over. There's a lot of dirt to be moved, and there's a lot of process, and they're still dealing with federal land. I understand he's the president, and if the DOI is running this, they can skip a lot of process. But I think regardless, the end result would be this design that Fazio has laid out, which is a cramped design that nobody asked for, and an attempt to get tournaments, and it'll be a

0: the judge sees that, is they are turning these properties into another piece of political football where what you just said could absolutely happen. But then guess what? 4 years later, if it's a Republican administration again who likes Trump, it just feels like this forever. That was the whole point of why the National Park Service did a competitive bidding process for a 50-year lease, to avoid that. And this administration has brought that into the fold, which is the victim of all this is likely going to be the golf courses and the people that use them.
1: Yeah, I feel like ultimately there is the DMV area public golfer, and to, you know, maybe a lesser extent they don't use as much, but the American public golfer. You know, this is our land. This is our space as American citizens.
0: And in the near term,

0: will be a place marker in time, because I assure you this is going to keep going. It's going to be more interesting articles about these Potomac.
1: No doubt, no doubt. I appreciate it. Thank you.
0: Yeah, thanks for having me on. Thanks for coming to the show, and really appreciate it. We'll talk to you soon.
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0: Yo, yo, welcome in, golf fans, to the Preferred Lines Podcast. My name is Joe Idoni. Partner next to me is John Hauselbauer. You're watching a golf podcast who both correctly predicted the winner of the BM Dub. John, we're here to pop some grape. We just hit a 35-1 winner. Good to see you this evening. How you doing, Mr. Hauselbauer? Wyndham Clark, thank you very much. Good Sunday.
1: Oh, yeah, let's see where this pod takes us after popping some grape. Well, the three-time PGA Tour 2026 winner, Wyndham Clark. It's good to be on one, because I was not there for Wyndham at the US Open. Also, shout out to Shane Hancock, shout out to Wyndham here, too. A good win for him, Craig Ranch. Good season. He's now the third player on the PGA Tour with three wins this year. I think he is top two in PGA Tour player in your conversations now, which is not where we saw this heading. You know, just think back to, like,

first 15. So his first 15 holes were not comfortable. Sometimes you worry, like, a guy who's just hitting every green in regulation all week, if he starts to miss them and he hasn't had to get up and down all week, is he going to know what to do? Is he going to have those shots? Can he scramble under pressure? And we saw a little bit of him being untested at Bell Reve when you missed the fairway, and that came back to bite him a little bit. And obviously, he was making putts from everywhere. That's how you put yourself up 5 strokes going into, you know, the final round. But it's really interesting, the elite golfer who's an elite putter. We talked about this with Jackson Coyden, how that has this untapped ceiling. And you see that with William Clark, where there's some days where he's just going to roll everything in. And that was the William Clark that we saw in the last 3 holes, was really William Clark we saw all week, was he can step over those 25 footers and make them and feel good.

for scoring average. But he also shot a 60 at TPC Craig Ranch on Sunday to win. So it's almost like when he's in contention, he rises, and maybe if he's like in the middle of the pack, he doesn't think he can win. He maybe zones out a little bit or loses focus. Tom Kim talked about that in his win at Scottish Open as well. Like, when I can be laser focused when I'm playing a tough course, I don't zone out. You know, we play a lot of golf, we play a lot of courses, it's easy to lose focus. But when you're playing on a tough course and you're in contention, that's what I like to do because I can really focus in. And that's what we got at Winter Park. I mean, he's winning a lot, man. He was a late bloomer. He was really like an average player for the first 3 years on the PGA Tour. Really good collegiate history, good amateur history, like a decorated player coming onto the PGA Tour. Just took him a little bit on the mental side to lock in. And now you're seeing him kind of there.

his wins. He's won a playoff event, he's won a major championship, and he kind of went head-to-head with Scotty in Texas and won. Mm-hmm. And the third win there is, you know, CPC Craig Ranch. We know what it is, but it's important when factoring this all in because now he's got three to Scotty's two. Let's talk a little bit about Rory. I was a little harsh on Rory last week for getting boat raced by 25 strokes. Bounced back this week. Gotta give him credit there. With a much better course fit this week. Seemed to have used Memphis as a proper tune-up to prepare himself for the BMW Championship. And ultimately, I keep coming back to, I just wish he would have played more this year because we could have seen more of these results. When you look after the Masters, let me see, 1, 2, 3, 4, 5, 6, 7, 8 starts after the Masters. Zero top fives with the exception of this week.

0: 15 or 16? 16, yes. Right away that he made that putt and finally being first in and finally seeing one drop made all the difference. Let's talk Scottie Scheffler. Rule number one, it felt like, how are we going to stop this guy when he's got this type of momentum going? And it turns out the way to stop him is with an infant disease. It comes out hand, foot, and mouth. As a parent, haven't had it. Have heard of parents having it. Seems quite brutal. What are your thoughts on it? And like the, you know, it's again a situation where there is a serious thing where someone is dealing with that happened early in the week that goes unreported until the guy finishes 72 holes. Like, where are you at with that? How do we fix that?
1: Yeah, I mean, first of all, hand, foot, mouth disease. Can we come up with a better name? It's not even a name for a disease. It's just talking about different parts of your body affected by the disease. I don't even know what that looks like. I'm just assuming it's a rash that he gets all over his body.
0: Yeah, it's totally. It's like a breakout that turns into like blisters and swelling, and you're running a high fever. Maybe the problem is most diseases have like a high profile historical character associated with them to give them the name. Maybe this is Scotty's. Maybe this is his calling. Maybe this is now the Scheffler syndrome.
1: Yeah, I mean, but so my understanding, I'm not in the parent circles yet, but my understanding is this is like a tremendously.

onto something there. Moving on, like, obviously they made the top 30 cuts. A lot of names, big names, played their way into the tour championship in Eastlake. A couple of guys who sort of, you know, I thought they did a good job of covering it. So the three guys who were bounced, who were previously in the top 30, we talked about them last week, Ricky Fowler, Kurt Kitayama, Bud Cauley. Those three are out. The guys that are in, Patrick Cantlay, Robert McIntyre with a nice run today, and a nice bounce back from Memphis as well, jumped in. Gary Woodland, incredible week to get himself into the top 30. Was emotional and amazing to see Gary with all that he's been through, kind of do that post-round interview and talk about how much it meant to him to be in the top 30. Ryan Fox squeaks in on the number on the final spot. Woodland back in Eastlake for 2019 feels like the big story. But also, is Patrick Cantlay kind of back?

totally not in play. Shout out relatable golf shots. One of us. Let's talk a little President's Cup minute here. Of course, you can't talk President's Cup without shouting out the good folks over at B-Dry. John, you look great. You look phenomenal in a B-Dry poll. I wore one on the golf course today and route to a smooth little 42-42-84. We're getting things back headed in the right direction. You know from our group chat with Keith that I've been down bad, so any positive steps are very, very appreciated at this moment in time. RTL20, we get you 20% off anything in the B-Dry store. They have an amazing clearance tab, sale tab on it. You can get all the sick President's Cup gear for Team USA and the international team, by the way. Not only the polos, not only like the t-shirts, but the outerwear, the jackets, everything. The hoodies, it's all there. Let's bring

0: agree with me that the two players they're sandwiching, Ben Griffin, Chris Godrup and Xander Schauffele, are stone cold locks?
1: Yes.
0: Okay, so Schauffele, Godrup, locks. That gets us to 8. If Griffin is out, then we have 4 spots remaining. Let's go down the list to 10 and 11. We have JJ Spahn and Justin Thomas there. Thoughts on both those guys there? Are you picking one? Are you booting one? Where you at?
1: I feel good enough to take them both. You could certainly convince me to not take JJ Spahn. I think you need Justin Thomas there for the continuity. He's a rah-rah USA guy. He actually cares. You know, I have some questions about how much a lot of these Team USA guys actually care about these events. I have no question with Justin Thomas, so I like him. And JJ Spahn, good enough. You know, he played well this week, too. He impressed me. This is not a perfect JJ Spahn course, I don't believe. And he showed up. So he's done enough for me. I'll put Spahn on, and then I think the last

0: did not qualify for East Lakers, right? So I thought Derrick Rose, if he got in, you know, if he played one more great week, there was a case there because he was really heating up. But Bowie was a perfect course fit for him, and he didn't show up this week. So I'm going to give it Corey, that I don't know that Snyder Curtis is going to see it the same way. He might just stick with Ben Griffin because the points are so high. But I kind of think it, for me, it would be between Ben Griffin and Corey. I don't think Akshay's been good enough lately. Same with Bridget. I think Akshay and Bridget, similar trajectories. Like, first 4 months of the year, fantastic. Completely bottomed out since then. So I'm putting Corey as my last guy. What about you?
1: Really hard for me, man. I do think that it would be wise of them to choose Jackson Coyvan. However, I don't know that that's going to happen. I think I'm...

0: President's Cup. We can't have live players join this international team. It's just not a fair fight. So, Satine probably deserves to be on the team. Echeverria, I can't even say he deserves to be on the team. But, he'll be there. Some days been bad for most of the season. Starting on late, he deserves it. Jason Day doesn't deserve it. Kids Jarvis doesn't scare me. Nick Taylor's a gamer, but he hasn't been good. It's slim pickings. So, it's hard for me to debate because I really don't think a lot of guys have earned a spot on this team, whereas with the USA team, it's probably 16 guys who have outplayed. It's more than that. It's probably 20 guys who have outplayed the guys that are going to make the international team.
1: I agree with you. I think those last two don't make the team. I do think Nick Taylor gets on the team, like you said, because he's a gamer. He can take on big talented players and he can make big putts. The other sneaky one, not quite on the list here, is

and kind of build a little bit of crowd atmosphere and take a guy with experience who's been faced with these challenges before and is not brand new and has been around the block on the PGA Tour enough times to understand what it takes. Even though he hasn't done well. Yeah, he's kind of a known commodity. A top three of Siwoo, Hideki, Tom Kim. That's good. Like, they're all playing great. They'll win some matches, but that's why I want Corbin. Because, like, let's be serious here. Like, you can play 11 on 12, bring nobody, and USA's still winning this thing. So, just test it out and set us up for success for future match play events to come. Okay, shout out BJ. RTL 20 is the code there. 20% off your order. Go cash that in. Get that President's Cup gear. You got it online. Let's talk Liv finale. Maybe the finale of Liv. Michael Lissassa.

0: just test it out and set us up for success for future match play events to come. Okay, shout out BJ. RTL 20 is the code there. 20% off your order. Go cash that in. Get that President's Cup gear. You got it online. Let's talk Liv finale. Maybe the finale of Liv. Michael Lissasso runs down Chuck Rob and wins. Man, it just felt awkward. How many minutes did you watch it, Liv?
1: None.
0: I get it 3 minutes.
1: I tried to watch the end and I was getting an error on the stream. So every time I try to watch it, they don't let me watch it.
0: Yeah. So I think false reports, whatever. There's rumors that Rom, Hatton are both out. If they start to lose some of these young players, like we talked about last week, and

0: like an error on the stream. So every time I try to watch it, they don't let me watch it. Yeah. So I think there, false reports, whatever. There's rumors that Rahm, Hattner both out. If they start to lose some of these young players, like we talked about last week, and David Puge and Tom McKibben and now Michael Lusasso, it really depletes their depth and their future potential, and just kind of becomes a borderline like Champions Tour plus Bryson type of deal with a lot of the older guys there. Where do they go from here? You know, let me just go ahead and give you my true or false question. I'm gonna skip ahead to it. True or false, presented by True Links. Where true or false, John? This is the last live event we will ever see.
1: I'll say false. Like, this is definitely being billed by Live itself as the finale to Live.

false. Like, this is definitely being billed by Liv itself as the finale to Liv 1.0. They have admitted that whatever we see next, if we see anything next, will look very different, very pared down, significantly fewer events, significantly less purses, not paying players' upfront contracts anymore if they are significantly reducing them. And I think they're essentially going to give it out to the Roms and the guys who've made a lot of upfront money and say, like, look, we're just not going to be able to pay you that anymore. Now's your time. Like, either commit to Liv 2.0 or get out of here. This is what we're doing. And they need to do that because the investors need to know what they're investing in. And I think there will be some significant moves within the next week, maybe within the next 2 weeks. Now that the season is over, you're going to start to see those rumors about Rom and Hatton leaving start to, like, we'll get more, like, solid reporting on that. They'll be able to speak out a little bit more, like, the contracts are going to be up at the end of August, and that's when it's going to be time to renew. So, we will see, but it's, I mean, I don't know, just with Hatton, he was, like, coming out to

0: True thought, the controversial, highly controversial ad put out by Good Good Golf Times Callaway, one of the more cringeworthy things that I've seen surface on the internet, especially in the golf world, in quite some time. What did you make of it? Did you see the apology? Did you feel, what did it make you feel?
1: Yeah, it made me feel like they're stupid. I've actually been thinking about it a lot, like it's been stuck in my brain. I'm not super mad about it. It's just, it's dumbfounding to me how stupid they were to record that, put it out, and think it was a good idea. And the more I think about it, I feel like it's this exaggeration of the YouTubeification of content, which is like,

0: this was a really stupid video. They took it down immediately. I don't know if I believe their apology about why they took it down. Hopefully they learned from it. Obviously there's going to be a lot of ramifications for them coming out of the situation. Deal with Galway, deal with PGA Tour.
1: Yeah, Front Office Sports has an article reporting that the PGA Tour is already looking into the sustainability of that tournament coming up in the fall swing. They've received several calls and they've made a public comment that it does not reflect their value. The fact that they had a comment on it publicly tells you a lot there. Did you show your wife?
0: Yeah, yeah.
1: So
0: yeah.
1: Did I. And she was like, immediately, what the, was basically like, this is despicable. And I felt the same way, and it was just weird. My take on it, and I kind of told you this before the show, is I think Callaway deserves way more heat than even Good Good here.

0: ambassador for that brand. So, I'm not always one to just, go full cancel culture on everything, but in this instance, it's such an unnecessary distraction for the Callaway brand that they probably should, reconsider what they're getting out of that partnership.
1: Yeah. All right, John, you got a true false question for me, and then we'll hit East Lake for the tour championship.
0: Yeah, good segue into East Lake. My question is something that we talked about maybe last year. I've been trying to kind of bring this up every year until we push through, but I'm bringing it back up because Matt Fitzpatrick did not pull punches in his interviews. Yeah, he comes from Britain, where, Premier League. They're in the playoffs. It's just the season ends, and whoever has the best record, they're the season champion. And that's it. There's no playoffs. So he's like, I don't think I'll need playoffs. I've never understood playoffs. This is an American thing.
1: Is there even a championship game in the Premier League?
0: No. There's the Champions League.

0: shots and who can complete this hole the fastest, who can hit these crazy flop shots, big break style where you've got to break the little ice cubes. I love all that kind of stuff. But I think the playoffs are making the correct move and going to match play. And I think that is the fix for next year. The top 30 in a 72-hole stroke play tournament, I think, loses value. I think it's better. This is going to be our second year now without the starting strokes. So we're seeing improvements. We will hopefully get further improvement in that regard in terms of the competition format next season in match play. I think there is a spot for an All-Star Games and a show off your incredible talents part in the sport of golf, but I don't think it should be in the playoffs.
1: Yeah, that's fair. I view it as like a Pro Bowl situation where, like, that's where all the best players in the league have some fun. Pro Bowl's kind of a failure, though. Like, no one watches it anyway, but in a way, so is the Tour Championship, so it's broken.

0: And to me, it actually feels like a perfect amalgamation of the last three golf courses we've seen. If we go back to Sedgefield, that was your Donald Ross, like, character of the course was its greens, its tricky Bermuda greens. TPC Southwind was like, if you're going to miss the fairways, you got really gnarly Bermuda rough. That's going to be a real issue this week at East Lake. And then Belle Reve is all about total driving and a very similar yardage, the 7,400 yards in par 70. And so I just say that because the players are all about getting hot at the right time. Let's really focus on the guys who've had the best week the last 3 weeks of the season, because all of those characteristics matter a ton going into this week.
1: Absolutely, you're 100% right about that. The one thing I would say about East Lake is I like the finish. The 15th hole, kind of that island green aspect there.

0: power players on this golf course, or do you think the accuracy guys have an advantage?
1: I'd say power's more of an advantage, but the rough's gonna be more penal here than it was last week at Belle Reve. Like, very similar, like, approach buckets as Belle Reve. Like, total driving was super important to me last week. It's just the Bermuda rough is a tricky thing. It's a lot more predictable to hit out of the traditional bent grass rough, I believe it was, at Belle Reve. And Wyndham talked about that as well. Like, I feel like I just get away with it if I miss fairways this week, whereas at TPC Southwind, I felt like I had to be in the fairway. So here, I think you want to be a great total driver. I want both. I don't think it's necessarily, like, an advantage to be extremely accurate. So I would still lean more distance. And yeah, I think it will come down to the best total driver in the field if you look at the leaderboard at the end.

Rory sort of single bolt this week. I don't hate that. I haven't been anybody yet. I don't mind that. I think that number's actually going to come down a bit. Might be like plus 700 or plus 755 Monday. You can do that. I'm out on Ludwig, I think. That's a crazy number to me for what he's shown us down the stretch. Clark and Burns are interesting. It's just been great all year. Good course fits. You know, Clark can definitely keep the thing going. Like, any other time of year, coming off of a win, I would be like, okay, it's a letdown spot. But they're about to have so much time off that there's no look ahead. So everybody, I think, is here playing for a lot of money. I don't think there's going to be like a hangover to Wyndham. He's got a lot of money to play for his playing hand. He wants to keep it going. If people want to go right back to Wyndham Clark, I get it. And Burns would definitely be this year's version of Tommy Fleetwood, where he just came so close every event all season, had a great year, did everything but win, and then win the last day, wins all

0: So the short, like, accuracy guys can play well here too. You said you're a really strong long iron player to make up for it if you don't have that distance. But yeah, I'm with you. Like, I could definitely see myself playing Rory and then maybe one super long shot here.
1: Let's look at the next couple names on the odds board. Cameron Young at 16-1. I mentioned he finished T4 last year. Matt Fitzpatrick, Tommy Fleetwood, winner of the Tour Championship in 2025. Patrick Cantlay, Gallerup, Morikawa, Siwoo, Henley, Hovland. Where you at right here?
0: Yeah, Gallerup's making a lot of sense now. He's playing very well in Bermuda. He moved to Florida, started playing well in Bermuda ever since he moved over there. Looked great last week, and he felt like a real threat. Felt like John Deere all over again, where he was just going to make this back nine charge. That par 5, 17th got him. Otherwise, he doesn't work out playing Eagles, but he's right there. But he's doing all the things you're talking about. Total driving. Like,

0: 23-1. Yeah, it's surprising to see he's only made two tour championships in his career. I would think much more than that, but he's played very well here in those two instances.
1: How many overall finishes?
0: He finished T20 in 2023 and T10 in 2016.
1: I think Seabrook's going to be a play for me, and then the other one is just kind of making a decision between Guy Rupp, Can't Ray, Fleetwood. So it's probably my two.
0: Yeah, no, Seabrook makes a lot of sense. I think a lot of guys, especially at that number, I think a lot of guys will like that number.
1: Okay, last couple of names on the odds board. 30-1 and higher, including the last guys in the field. You get Hideki, JJ Spahn off a good week, like you mentioned. Tom Kim rates out. I ran a very initial model here and was second in the model that I ran. He is 50-1. Let me see where he was really good in the model. Okay, no.

0: I'd be my two-man card. What about you? I'm probably gonna wait until Monday before I really commit on anything. There's a world ride to Rory. And maybe not fair, it's Rory the other guy. I really don't like any long shots there, so it could be that. It might be Wyndham, Burns, Goddard, and maybe Cantlay and Matsuyama. So I'd say those five. I'm gonna bet two to three of them.
1: Hell yeah, John. Well, it was nice to hit a winner with you. It was nice to pop some grapes with you. I'm not like a grape guy. Like you could, I'm hot. I'm like sweaty. I don't even see like how red my neck. It's not normally matching my shirt color. This is the wine. I have a problem where I just drink wine too fast.
0: Yeah.
1: It hits different, man. I'm not normally wine. But when Wyndham Clark pulls that out, he wants to pop grape. We pop grape with him. You guys out there.

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I've been doing some traveling. We got a French Lick resort last week at a People's League. You can watch our episode of First of Many about that on the Road to French Lick on our YouTube channel. And then, you know, it's summer, so there's lots of stuff we're doing as well. It's not lazy for me this time of year. So, lots to talk about. We had a great Sunday on the PGA Tour. We have a new superstar that has a trophy in their hand, and we'll talk about Jackson Quaven. We're also going to talk a little bit about the final major of all the majors this year, the AIG Women's Open, for a hot minute. And then also I would like to talk about what's starting to take shape as the future schedule of the PGA Tour. But first, let's start with Jackson Quaven, who wins the 3M Open, does it with a tournament record, 25 under 259, makes a 14-foot par putt on the final hole. What was a nervy final par 5? I mean, he

on great students. They pick a safe, relatively safe target and they go hard at it. They don't go for the flag every time. They don't, it's not a firing squad kind of thing. Not that you can do that on the golf course, but you need to play smart golf over the long haul to win a lot of PGA tournaments. And Quiven just properly mixed in being aggressive, particularly on Saturday when he shot 51, and then on Sunday when he shot, 56. So, if he shoots 127 on the weekend, so does Scottie Scheffler, by the way. They both shot the same weekend total. Same 127. But the difference was in the first two rounds, when Quiven beat him by 2 and 1 strokes, respectively, and that was the cushion that ultimately was the difference. And Scottie Scheffler talked about that after the fact, said, look, you can't go in tournaments like this and play bad stretches of holes, you know, where you're basically just making pars and fighting for it. And he did that in the afternoon on Friday and on the front nine on Saturday.

if anything, is now that he is a winner, right? He did what a lot of people expected him to do and placed pressure on him to do. Now he has to figure out how to be a superstar, because that's where it's going. I mean, the response in social media to him winning was huge. You know, well, I mean, not superstar caliber, not like Rory, Scotty, Bryson, Tiger, Rom type levels, but very big for someone who a lot of people probably didn't know a couple weeks ago. And unless you're a golf geek and you follow all levels of golf somewhat religiously, this guy probably came out of nowhere to you. But you know, the guy who won three individual SEC championships, went back to school, turned down a PGA Tour card for this whole season so that he could try to pursue a second national championship at Auburn, and then did it. You know, the guy's accomplished a ton. This is his seventh win of the year individually.

bonus might. I think you might want to consider putting Mosey. Depending on, you know, what the other kind of last three guys are looking like to make this team at that point, and that's, you know, a month from now. But we will see that pretty soon. I think if you need to win a second time, I think, to be able to kind of take the gamble on a 21-year-old newly minted pro. But I get the sentiment behind it, and I like it, and that's a broader conversation about whether the President's Cup should really be seen as like a 25U or a 21U, you know, kind of US team to get ready for bigger competitions, like they do in soccer, you know, the Olympic level and the FIFA level. But, you know, I can support it. I just don't think there's enough change in the attitude of the President's Cup to support it wholeheartedly. So I thought that was very interesting, and I think we'll continue to see more

Blazers a contract with PJ Tour through like 2031 for Century. However, we now know at least two of the championship series events. One is the Traveler Championship, which felt like it was kind of that was kind of like a no-duh announcement, and probably should have been shared in June in tournament week, you know, the week after the US Open when it was played. I don't think anyone was shocked that the Travelers was going to be part of this. They are a huge supporter of the PGA Tour, an enormous sponsor. It really works for them. Andy Bissett and everyone at Travelers is really enamored with the PGA Tour, and they get a lot out of it, so of course they're going to be part of it. That's an easy one for them. But the second one was a new one. So this came out today, a company called Sompo, which is an insurance company. They are going to be a new championship series sponsor, and that's going to start in 2028. However, next season,

consider because FedEx's contract is coming to an end, and it's not clear that they're going to remain the sponsor of the season-long race, or what that's going to look like. That may be overhauled as well. I think we'll learn more about that at the Tour Championship. So all that seems kind of starting to come together again when Brian Rolapp said, you know, we've had sponsors coming to us and want to be a part of this since we divulged this, and they've kind of been sharing it privately for quite a while, although they kind of put it on the open more or less since March, you know, this two-track system, that they've got some people in the back, and they're going to take the time and roll it out and make sure it works, and they did this week because this was their way of saying, we already replaced the Rocket Classic for next year, and after that, we're not going to need the Rocket Classic, because that's not going to be how the playoffs work, you know, this isn't going to be how it works anymore. So this is kind of a statement from the PGA Tour, like, yeah, you may have been worried about how the future

because that would be insane. But stuff I can do that I like doing, can offer some value, can offer some additional substance. So thinking about taking some podcasts private, also thinking about additional newsletter, and then reaction videos, stuff like that on social media. We have a Facebook membership that I have to kind of plan out. So maybe more reaction videos for those folks, more in-depth content for website folks. There'll be more content that's available behind a paywall, basically, and more written stuff is behind a paywall. So we'll figure all that out. But vast majority of everything we do with Golf Newsnet is free. I mean, 99% of it is free. So kind of offering 1-2% of that content for some additional money with special insight, special care to it, I think will be worth it. All right, that's it for us this week or this episode of the show. Appreciate you listening, and thanks for being patient as I

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1: 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Everyone, two on the first. It is June 24th, 2026. I'm Ryan Downs, getting out of here with us. Today we have two things to talk about, a little recap of the U.S. Open. More specifically, why so many people seem to just like Wyndham Clark and his apology tour amidst winning a second U.S. Open, and why that hasn't been so well received in recent days, months. We'll get into that a little bit. I also like to go over the new look PGA Tour. We're going to talk about what the PGA Tour unveiled with their two-track system, some questions to answer as a result of that, some vagaries that we still don't know. Just kind of make it plain and simple for people to understand what's actually going on here. But first, let's talk about Wyndham Clark. Wyndham Clark is now a two-time U.S. Open champion. He won by a single shot at Shinnecock Hills for a par 276, beat Sam Burns, whose birdie putt on the 18th hole that ultimately won force the two-hole aggregates for a playoff. Doesn't go back to the left, stays out to the right, and winds up being

Hollywood forces two whole aggregates for a playoff, doesn't go back to the left, stays out to the right, and winds up being the difference. Wyndham Clark, for his part, had to battle very hard. He did not play particularly well for a lot of Sunday, but toward the tail end, he put it together. Yeah, 30 on 10 was probably the turning point for him, where he decided to hit a bullet cut driver down to the valley, and then put enough spin on a shot from 61 yards uphill, into about 5 feet, made birdie on top of Scotty Scheffler, killed the momentum of the world number one, and ultimately wound up winning. But yet, none of that really seemed to do it for the New York faithful. So the fans who were there, paying hundreds of dollars to be there per ticket, didn't seem particularly interested in Wyndham Clark winning. And that was very obvious from the beginning of Sunday. He was paired with Scotty Scheffler, who was playing on his 30th birthday, trying to complete his career grand slam for the first time. Yes, that is true.

a redemption arc. This is a redemptive story. And at the same time, there's the reaction of, well, yeah, he won, but he's still a jerk. And I don't really know where exactly to come down on it, but I wanted to go through at least some of the reasons why people seem to be rooting against him or seem to be rooting against him on Sunday and try to figure out whether that carries forward from here or there's a bit more acceptance of a guy that's won two national championships in the last 4 years. So the kind of big sin, I think, for Wyndham Clark initially is being perceived as a guy with a range problem. A guy who gets himself in the golf course, slams the golf club a lot. I think before the incidents at two separate majors back to back last year, there was this perception of a guy who was kind of whiny, kind of angry. And whiny and angry is a bad mix. I mean, effectively, that puts you as an athletic Karen kind of thing. You know, a guy who wanted to get rulings and a guy who

who at the time very much struggled off the tee with keeping the ball in play. Wyndham Clark was the beneficiary of a wider open setup. You know, 18, the final hole of regulation when he won the US Open at LACC, I mean, he blasted a 50 yards right of what would be kind of center cut, yet still was able to get on the green and make a par, you know, make a two par to win the championship from distance, which I, again, think was impressive. But people weren't rooting for that, and they thought he got kind of gifted a major championship, and that's a typical US Open venue. The guys were shooting 52s multiple times that week, and kind of seemed like it was a little too easy, so I think that didn't help. So you fast forward 2 years, not playing quite as well in 2025, really struggled last year, and then two incidents in back-to-back majors really, I think, turned a lot of people against him. And, you know, the first is what happened.

playing with your family celebrating that. SCP discussing how awesome about that, what's it like watching them, you know, looks like kids are having a great time, and when the part makes this kind of funny, but snide remark, basically as a single guy, this is great birth control. I don't want to be around other people's kids. I don't enjoy it, so I'm not gonna have children. And this was, you know, right around the time when he was kind of transitioning from one girlfriend to another. And so it just kind of seemed off-putting as a guy who, you know, could have just said the polite thing, oh, it's great to see, you know, my peers having fun with their families, blah, blah, blah. And that came across, again, to people as kind of not so great. And I think all of those things kind of add up. They pile up over time, what your exposure to that is, maybe that kind of makes you decide whether you're gonna like the guy or not. But I think you pull a lot of people,

face the world number one. Everyone rooting against you. Nearly blown a big lead. You won another US Open. One of the toughest venues ever. That's incredible, right? But that doesn't mean you necessarily have to do other things to your viewership, right? You can think of what he accomplished as a golfer was tremendous. You can also think that you don't like him. That is totally within your right. I don't say that I like him or dislike him, but that's totally within your right. You can like or dislike somebody regardless of what their performance is. You can separate those two things, I think. And then the third part is you can decide whether you want to give the guy a second chance. Right? He's apologized. He got better at apologizing for this stuff. He took a lot of questions about it over the last several days. He answered them as best he could. He didn't get particularly frustrated about it. He knew that would be bad PR, so he answered those questions over and over again from various different outlets at various different places. And you know, he hopes to move on from those kinds of things. And he kind of alluded

worth at least 90 players based on point standings. And I assume there will be a system in 2027 to determine that, like top 90 in the FedEx Cup, they get to go into the championship series in 28. But the eligibility is still to be determined. Also, will there be spots for players from the Corn Ferry Tour and the DP World Tour? There currently are, right? There's 20 Corn Ferry Tour spots to go to the PGA Tour. As it stands today, there's 10 spots available from the DP World Tour. Q School, which the PGA Tour says will still exist in some fashion, but whether that leads to championship series membership or challenger series membership, we really don't know. And then there's going to be some element of promotion and relegation. So 20 players are going to move up from the challenger series at the points cut off at the end of the year up into the championship series for the following season. 5-20, there'll be a last chance series of some kind, which they've basically kind of teased what they're going to turn the fall into, but those relegated players will go down to the championship series. All the purses in the championship series will be $20 million at least, and that means you probably got your, what you got today, right? Signature tournament is $20 million, players is $25 million.

can do what they want. So there are probably those four opportunities out there, right? You can go qualify for the US Open, the Open Championship. If you do well enough on the PGA Championship, or the PGA, you know, being in the PGA Championship, PGA of America can invite you. The Masters can do so as well. The PGA Tour has no control over that whatsoever. They can do what they want with the majors. So, there's still going to be limited access, though, because the points you're going to get, just world golf ranking points, money, prestige, frankly, just coverage that you're going to get on the Challenger Series is going to be much less. You're going to kind of put the Challenger Series on the same level as the BT World Tour. That all said, I think they kind of nailed the structure pretty well. This is more or less what we have now, except the Challenger events aren't worth $4 million today. They're worth anywhere from $8 to $10 million. It's a massive pay cut for a lot of players. However, Championship Series gets 120 player fields, right? Well, that's way better than what we have today for the signature events,

quote unquote PGA Tour event, but you're not getting nearly as good a field. If you're going to step up to being a championship series event, you're going to pay a lot more money, $30 million a year in sponsorship. That's a lot of cash paying, but probably get a great field. It's a tough decision for the likes of RBC, for example. We've gone over the Canadian Open example before. Canadian Open is an incredible national championship, one of the longest running in golf. They don't want that to be a challenger. There's no way they want that to be a challenger. But does RBC, which already sponsors the Heritage, want to pony up another massive chunk of money to have both of the events that they sponsor be in the championship series? There are other kind of flashpoints like that we'll have to figure out and we'll have to see over time. What's the CD eligibility list? Is it just straight up points? The good thing is sponsor exemptions are gone. The signature events or the championship track. Those are out the window. That's good. But what about an exemption for Tiger Woods that they made up so you can get all the signature events

Play will have more to tell us at the Tour Championship in August, and then they'll probably say a little bit more in the fall as well. They have to lay the groundwork by the end of the fall so that every player on the PGA Tour, and frankly the other tours, knows exactly what they're competing for in the 2027 season and what that means for their eligibility for 2028. We will get that clarity, but my biggest question is how many sponsors can you wrangle up and how many new tournaments can you put together to get either from the what will be the challenger tier, you know, the current schedule, not a signature event, into the championship tier, or where you have to pull events, create new events, create new sponsorship opportunities to be able to add some of those tournaments, because they're looking to be in big cities. They want to be in Boston and Denver and Washington, D.C. and Philadelphia. They got to find sponsors, they got to find venues, and you got to be able to do that in a short period of time. Can they do that and convert enough the schedule so this looks pretty seamless?

0: Resort. 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
0: All right, welcome everyone to this Ryder Cup preview edition of Jay from Sports Report. And it's going to be one heck of a Ryder Cup because it is being held at Bethpage Black, an absolute masterpiece of A.W. Tillinghast, a titan of American golf course architecture, and Bethpage being one of his indisputable masterpieces. Just 15 miles outside of New York City, in the town of Bethpage in the state park, close to the towns of Forest Hills and Kew Gardens. For a very long time, Bethpage Black was in the doldrums. It was bunkers filled with stones and much smaller than they are right now, and an unkept golf course.

0: bunkers, sort of windswept bunkers that had capes and noses and fingers. They also used bunkers as a strategy. They also had shot options. So I think McKenzie is the architect that Dillingham has emulated more than anybody.
1: So tell us about the build. It took place during the teeth of the Great Depression, and yet the Black was built and became an icon of New York City.
0: Well, the records have all been lost, and we don't know quite how it actually ultimately got built. Again, Joseph Burback was the project supervisor. Tony Hass designs were what he followed on all three of the previous golf courses. And it was built slowly, which all great golf courses really are. And the rounding, it

0: really a lot of weeds in it. So we had a lot of work to do. But the USDA actually spent $3.5 million refurbishing the golf course, and that was the fee to the state that they received for allowing USDA to have the US Open there.
1: So tell us a little bit about that day when you went around to test the golf course. Who did you play with, and what stood out to you most of all, in particular, regarding the holes at Bethpage Black that could challenge the very best golfers?
0: I played it with Tom Meeks, who was the rules official at the time, and a couple of executive committee members of the USDA. That was 1995, and that year they had the US Open at Shinnecock. So a guy from the Daily News saw David Fay and myself in the parking lot and wrote an article the next day that there must be something wrong with Shinnecock Hills, and they're probably going to move

0: your field notes that breaks down every single hole like a fraction, but walk us through what in your mind were the most fun parts of bringing that page black back to life.
1: Well, it was very exciting because we already, when we got to do it over in a couple years after we first looked at it, we knew then that it was going to be the site for the U.S. Open. We did Torrey Pines, for Congressional, or Atlanta Athletic Club. We had to redo them to get them chosen. So we knew exactly what our approach was going to be. David Fade and Dave Calhoun, the park superintendent, all of us worked together. Greg Muirhead from my office was there with me every step of the way. We had a really good construction company, and we knew what we had to do just to make it

0: beauty of the whole project. The same thing with Torrey Pines. Both of them were chosen to play, have a year's open play, but the city and the USCA in both cases really wanted to make sure that the price point would stay low. And in the agreements that were made by both Bethpage and Torrey Pines, they agreed to keep the price point lower for the everyday player. Because now these publicly owned golf courses, Jay, are so important for the entry level player in America, because golf is getting pretty expensive, even with the privately owned public golf courses. So to have these golf courses around the country is more important than ever.
1: It is, and the chance for people to be able to go and walk in the footsteps of history. You know, you're not only gaining people that are playing the game, you're cementing people that will be members of this game for life.

0: and severe enough bunkering to really catch you, to make you tack your way around all day long. We've got Reese Jones on Jake Lemmon Sports Report. This is Golf Newsnet on iHeartRadio. We will be back right after this.
1: So, Nick here. 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
2: The game doesn't end at the 18th hole. It simply changes scenery. Crafted for the enduring tradition of the links. Refined for the unrelenting demands of the day. Fescue and dunes.

0: Texans, I don't think they'll be going for it, but maybe. It's really not an impossible shot for any of the players in the Ryder Cup.
1: How about the second hole? We already discussed that wonderful par 4. Not very long, but going uphill and curving awkwardly, dog-legging in a tough place. What do you think the strategy is going to be for the golfers there?
0: I think they're going to lay up off the tee. I don't think they're driver off the tee because they want to hit a full shot. They can't see the bottom of the flag because the green is so elevated and you really can't see the surface of the green. They want to avoid the rough on the right because it has an upslope to it and they have a side hill stance. So I think it's very important to throw on the fairway. Also, the fairways at Bethpage are pretty firm and fast right now because there's been a drought here all summer. So we're expecting to have a little bit of rain, maybe 20% each day of the Ryder Cup, but that's not going to make any difference as far as the rollout.

could be a 5-4 for the best players, and a 5-5 for the everyday player. The 5 is one of the great holes in golf. It's really known to be one of the, it's really patterned after the 16th hole Pine Valley. The trees on the left come into play. You just can't hit the drive left. You get blocked out by the trees. Again, it has one of those natural elevated greens that is protected by three bunkers. It's got some very interesting contour to it. You have to flirt with the sandy waste area going along the right side, and you have to carry it past that. But you really have to favor it. You have to fly over the sandy waste area to get to the fairway. You want to come in from the right side. 6 is a hole that I think Tony has quite a love because there's so many choices. But

0: so many choices. But now, for the US Open, we used to have the rough on the downslope after the 280 mark, but now it's fairway, so I think most of the players will go for it. I guess in four ball, maybe one player will go for it if he gets in trouble on the way up. Because at the top of the hill, before it starts to fall, it's bracketed by sand, so you can get a penalty, and it's 170 yards from there. If you hit down the hill, you've got nothing left, and this green is probably the smallest, most protected green on the golf course. So, it's all about the drive on the 6th hole.
1: Well, yeah, those beautiful bunkers, though, also on either side of that green as well. That's one of my favorite holes visually.
0: Yeah, it really is.
1: So you foresee that the players might go low in that stretch?
0: They're going to go low in four. There are a lot of birdies. They're going to go for it, too. That's the way it has been.

0: have those beautiful bunkers still also on either side of that green as well. That's one of my favorite holes visually.
1: It really is.
0: So you foresee that the players might go low in that stretch?
1: They're going to go low on four. There are a lot of birdies. They're going to go for it, too. That's the way it has been in the championships. Five will be a par hole, and six will be a birdie hole. So, yes, they'll go low.
0: 7, 8, and 9, the next three holes. As I look at them, they're three completely different golf holes. Okay, you've got 7, which will play as a par 4 in the tournament, but a par 5 for regular golfers because it's so long, and then a par 4 over 500 yards. 8 features the only water hazard on the course, a 210-yard par 3 with a false front green that will be mowed so that any

0: for regular golfers because it's so long, and then a par 4 over 500 yards. 8 features the only water hazard on the course, a 210-yard par 3 with a false front green that will be mowed so that anything that doesn't get up will roll back into the water. And then the very cool and quirky ninth. So walk us through that stretch, please.
1: Well, I think this is the beginning of why Bethpage is so great, because as you just pointed out, Bethpage has a common theme, but every hole has a different characteristic. And you just change pace because the photography allowed Tony Hess to change the pace, like really maintain his style and his green style. Now, number 7, we converted that to a par 4 for the US Open. It's been a par 4 for every championship since then. And I said,

0: the U.S. Open. It's been a 5-4 for every championship since then. And I said to David Fay, I said, the players are going to complain about it because the trees on the right were coming to play because they don't want to play away from the trees, so they don't have a longer shot in as a par 4. It was a par 5. They were just bombing down the left and either go for it or lay up short. But now the trees come to play. Most holes at Bethpage, one, the trees come to play. Now on 7, they come into play. But most holes are just a frame. But in this case, they cannot hit it too far right and come into the street, so then they're going to probably make a bogey. So they'll complain about it. I said, David, they're going to complain about this hole being a par 4. He says, that's great, because if they complain about this hole, they won't complain about the whole course.
1: Okay, now tell us a little bit about 8 and 9.
0: 8, we had to absolutely bring back the life. It had been shrunk. And again, I think a lot of the things that, as far as the size of the greens, as far as things that they didn't maintain, were all caused by the fact that it was changed during the Depression and Second World War, when they hardly had any money to maintain it. And I think when they shrunk all these features and changed these features,

spin it too hard, he's gonna go in the water. Definitely shave the back in front and go out the water closer to the green. And then in the back, if they go over, they're gonna definitely make a bogey because that's a hard recovery shot. We lengthened that hole substantially because we were able to buy land from the college. And we did that after the 2002 Open. We added another bunker on the left so that we had the pros. They left the floor of that bunker and carried it because they get a 2 or 3 shot advantage if they go that route to the green. Because the right side of the bunker pitches to the right, and so if you hit down the right side, it doesn't go forward; it goes to the right and farther away from the green surface. So there's a real benefit to flirt with that fairway bunker because this green is a low profile green. It's hard to visualize, so it's going to be very helpful. You can't really see the surface that well because of the bunkering, so it's going to be very helpful to be closer to the surface. So again, the drive is very important on this hole, as it is.

Fine recovery than the frontal bunker. 11 is a shorter hole, but we really assembled that green a lot with help of Terry Haig, and then we added the back rear right pin position, which is a really good one, a little terrace back there. Since the PGA Championship, we've added another pin position behind the bunker that we added in 2001. And so there's all kinds of choices for Terry Haig on this hole to make it demanding or easy, whatever you want. So it'll change on every given day. And 12 is the drive over the cross bunker that you just can't go right because it's a pinched situation there. We added a fairway bunker in 2002 on the right side. So there's very little percentage of going right because if you go too far right, you're on the rough and you won't be able to spin the ball. And it's a long hole, but it really is not a hard green to access. It's a pretty open entrance green, but it's got a lot of good contours. So it's a

0: you got to be in good position to get to the hole and trail your bomb. So it's three different holes, but they're good par fours.
1: And then finally, the finish, okay? And what a grand finish it is. A wonderful flourish. You've got the mighty 15th with its majestic ascent to that summit green. And then you have 16, parachuting down to the fairway, before playing to that green. And then the par 3, 17th, and then the strategic and very quirky, but quirky fun and definitely nervy 18th.
0: Yeah, so that's right. It's a very unique finish. The 15th is the hardest hole in the golf course because of the green, and because it's the most elevated green of the natural elevated greens at Bethpage. It has a two-terrace green that has a lot of

and they want to get close to him, but it's really hard to access. 18 is a birdie hole. I think it's more of a birdie hole than what Keegan has set it up for the short rough. I think you're going to find most of the players able to bomb it off the tee. If the rough were higher, they might have played a shorter club off the tee and come in a little bit longer. I shrunk that green by a third, added the bunker on the left. So it's naturally elevated. Again, this being the 18th hole, it'll play a little bit tougher just because of where it is in the match, if the match is still continuing. But there are really great birdie opportunities here. So what we've really gone through today is every hole has a little different nuance, a little different character. The greens, they say, are flat, but with the 14 on the stimulator, a lot of things are going to happen. They're not going to be able to read the greens very efficiently because they're not pronounced contours on a lot of greens. So it's going to drive these guys a little

0: Yeah, I think it's going to be a sharknado. That's what's going to be facing the Europeans. It's not going to be a buzzsaw. It's going to be a tornado full of sharks. Did you happen to see that terrible movie by any chance?
1: What is that?
0: Sharknado. They're really little things. Oh, my goodness. Don't put it on your list. Yeah. A tornado hurrying over the ocean picks up sharks and then moves on land, and so the sharks and the tornado eat everybody. That's the movie. But anyway. Well, we've got these jokes here. Reese, tell us, what are you working on now that's new? And what else can we go see of yours that you'd like us to check out?
1: Well, Allington, New York, I just redid Montero and outside of Phoenix, Scottsdale, and it's always in the top ranked public golf course in Arizona now. I think it's going to be

0: play. They wait in line for days to get to play it. The pros have never complained about Bethpage. It's because they know what it is, and it really is a very fair, but very difficult test. And I think that's what you're going to find for the Ryder Cup. But I think it is going to favor the U.S. Just because of Keegan's experience with it.
1: Well, congratulations on all your success, and thanks for coming on Jake Plummer Sports Report. And we will see you after the Ryder Cup.
0: Always a pleasure, Jake. Good to be with you. Thanks.
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3: The game doesn't end at the 18th hole. It simply changes scenery. Crafted for the enduring tradition of the links. Refined for the unrelenting demands of the day. Fescue and dunes.

career started very young in Southern California. Rose up through the ranks, played AJGA, went on to play college golf at Emory University, and then continued in the amateur game as I pursued my career. Never went down the professional pathway, but did enjoy the amateur game. After that, I started a company called PGA Premier Golf. We brought golf programs in schools, churches, temples, community centers, anywhere that could really house an opportunity for kids to put a golf club in their hands the first time. We expanded that from Los Angeles in 2003 all the way to 35 different states with over 4,000 programs across the country. We hit 1 million kids in 2019, so it was very, very introductory level. 70% of these kids that we impacted at

0: are interested in playing college golf. It sounds to me like college golf experience does two things, particularly that the tournament and competitive landscape really don't allow for. And the first of those is to expand the length of this pathway, of this process, because you allow these participants of camps and their families to become engaged in this pathway even sooner than that June 15 sophomore year spot. For people who are maybe starting to think about this longer-term pathway, thinking about a path toward college golf for their, for themselves and for their children, what's the earliest that they can reasonably start to think about that and benefit from college golf experience and from camps with college coaches?
1: Well, I think any time a junior golfer can engage with a college coach, they're going to learn something, whether they're 10 years old, 12 years old, you know, or even 17.

0: for. But college, you know, camps with college coaches give you that ability to really figure out your fit, where you want to play college golf geographically. It gives you a chance to hone your game on course, as the college coaches will tell you that that is the number one place that they see a great opportunity for juniors to increase their skills is course management strategy. And then it really gets down to them being at these juniors and their families being able to pick the right institution program to play for via camps that you know, single institution elite camps.
1: The other way that it seems like CGS really helps is not only potentially elongating that pathway, but also widening it for the number of players that could consider themselves a potential collegiate golfer at some point in their junior golf career, in their junior golf life, by opening the doors to different institutions, different coaches, different ways of thinking about participating in collegiate golf that maybe folks who are single-minded about this didn't have themselves either entertaining certain schools or institutions or certain parts of the country, and just to the opposite, certain kids thinking

0: of pain points for junior golfers and their parents or families as they go through this journey on the pathway to college golf? And what is some of the information that they lack that college golf experience can help inform them about that will help them make decisions about their child's future or the player's future?
1: Well, I think the first pain point is that juniors and parents don't know where to start the process. They really don't understand what college coaches are looking for, what college golf is all about, what it takes to play at different levels, how to communicate with a college coach, what to put in that communication. Those are really the differentiating factors when it comes to finding your fit, and those are the definitive pain points that parents and juniors are starting to realize.

0: The game doesn't end at the 18th hole. It simply changes scenery. Crafted for the enduring tradition of the links. Refined for the unrelenting demands of the day. Fescue and dunes. Wherever the game takes you.
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2: About that road trip you were planning.

0: college coach comes up to them during a junior tournament and watches them, you know, they act a little differently. They might be a little more tense. So engaging with these coaches at these camps really breaks down that barrier of accessibility, but also makes them more comfortable in that environment. In order to find your fit and to land a spot in college golf, you've got to be comfortable talking with a college coach. You've got to fit their culture. They need to fit yours. And so that's why, you know, the experience is so valid.
1: And it seems like this works on both ends of the spectrum. For an elite player that is perhaps recognizing they have an opportunity to play at one of these powerhouse institutions, but also for a player that has perhaps not considered themselves a likely candidate for college golf, elite-level college golf, that the comfort that they can get in this camp setting with a coach provides.

0: they could then communicate to a potential junior player that's interested in college golf as a reason why they should be involved in these camps, not just one time, but several times over the course of their pathway to collegiate golf.
1: College coaches get a lot of our camps. You know, number one, they're educators when it comes down to it, right? And so they get to educate junior golfers and families on college golf, all things college golf, the pathway there, the recruiting process, et cetera. So that makes their jobs easier when they don't have to, when they can dive right in with a potential prospective student athlete, it gives them that opportunity. The other thing that they get out of it is they get to engage with the players just like they would their team, and they get to bestow that knowledge onto the junior golfers. That's kind of why we named it College Golf Experience.

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0: 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Everybody, Ryan Dalton here. 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We are joined by College Golf Experience founder and CEO Josh Jacobs, who's here with us to talk about College Golf Experience and the exciting Top 100 series of camps that they have coming up here toward the end of the year. So, Josh, first, thanks for being with us. And for folks who don't know what College Golf Experience is,

0: figure out what you were supposed to do and how you were supposed to do it. And there wasn't really a resource to help you. And now you've got that not only in the form of the internet, but you can take that another step farther with CGX and get right in front of college coaches to get good information and see them play, see them seeing you play, get instruction from them, get a feel for their culture. Why did that not exist previously?
1: Yeah, it's a really good question. I mean, if you think about it, when we were looking at playing college golf, you had the Ping College Golf Guide. You had the Ping Golf Guide. And that was just a list of schools and you know, approximately what the scores were and gave some information about the programs. And that was really about it, other than really the AJGA. And this is back in the day, right? But now when you look at tournament golf, it's evolved in so many ways. There's so many great regional tours, let alone, you know, AJGA.

0: lessons and interactions they get. Coaches say that the weakest part of a junior golfer's game is course management strategy. They can hit the ball a freaking mile, but they really don't have a great sense of how to play a golf course. So when you're able to experience 18 holes with various college coaches and get walked through, there are lessons that you're going to take with you for every tournament that you play in the future. These players, they all have their own swing coaches, but most of the time, they're not spending a ton of that instruction on the golf course. And that's really what college coaches do. Aside from helping to build student athletes, they're there for them on the golf course. So I think it's a really unique opportunity.
1: I think there's a key component to all this that maybe some people forget and maybe some people don't forget that are part of this process, that ultimately, you're a student athlete when you get involved in the NCAA level of competition, and there's

Is, but also they're playing with the coaches. So it simulates it. The only difference is in the majority of college golf teams, you're playing 36 the first day and 18 the second day.

0: then they're turning around that next morning and they're playing a simulated college golf tournament where they're putting up a number in front of these coaches, but also they're playing with the coaches. So it's simulated. The only difference is in the majority of college golf tournaments, you're playing 36 the first day and 18 the second day, where in our camp, you're playing 18 whole practice round and 20 right around playing 18 the next day. So there's very little turnaround and your time management has to be spot on. And so there are some similarities between college golf and what they're learning in our camps and the experience that they're getting.
1: Seems like there's a difference. There's a spectrum of people coming to this process a little bit differently. Whether you're someone who's been thinking about becoming a collegiate golfer since you were 8, 10, 12 years old and you've been playing AJGA and that style of kind of elite level junior golf, or maybe you're a player who's kind of come to the game later or has come into their own later and has figured out how to play better, how to score better on their

0: playing collegiate golfers since you were 8, 10, 12 years old, and you've been playing AJGA, and that's now a kind of elite level junior golf. Or maybe you're a player who's kind of come into the game later, or has come into their own later, and has figured out how to play better, how to score better on their college or high school team, sophomore, junior year. They're coming into it late in the process and realizing maybe they want to extend their competitive career with their academic career at the same time. How do camps meet both of those types of players that are maybe at different stages of their journey, but also helping them in the same way at the same time?
1: As college coaches say, it's never too late to get the process started. But the key is you have to know what that process is. So whether you're a parent and a player going to one of these camps at 11, 12, 13 years old, or you're coming at 17 or 18, the key is that you get that education on college golf.

11, 12, 13 years old, or you're coming at 17 or 18, the key is that you get that education on college golf and what the recruiting process is like and the intricacies of what that means. That's the key to this, is that everyone becomes educated on how to go through the process and what you need to do, when you need to do it, and how you need to do it. And so these camps, whether you're a freshman and sophomore kind of getting a jump on the recruiting process for yourself and you've got, you know, 10 to 12 programs that you've got in mind and you may or may not be on a coach's radar, but you want to get in front of them to see if you've got a personality fit, these camps are great for that, right? It provides an opportunity for players and coaches to interact even prior to the June 15th deadline. So it doesn't matter whether you are before or after the June 15th deadline, coaches and players can interact at a camp.

0: it's really part of the game that you need to play and that you need to be in that coaching network, unless you really are the best of the best, and if you are the best of the best, that's great, because you're going to get a ton of calls on June 15th. But how do you know who you're going to play for? How do you know who you're going to say yes to? If you don't experience these coaches, if you don't get a sense of who they are, how are you going to make that call? So with something as big now, with where college golf has gone, you know, you've got the Masters involved now. You've got PGA Tour, you've got direct connection to the PGA Tour. You want to be sure that you've got the right program and the right fit. If you do, it's going to make your life significantly easier, and you've got to spend some time in getting to that place.
1: And regardless of whether you choose to become or attempt to become a professional golfer thereafter, or this is kind of the end of your high-level competitive experience, as a student, as a person developing into an adult,

0: in the Phoenix area, December 2nd and 3rd and 15th and 17th. The lineups for the coaches that are going to be at these camps is pretty amazing. I mean, for someone who gets to watch a fair amount of college golf and see a fair amount of college golf news, the names that you have coming to these camps, not only is there a wide variety of different types of schools from different parts of the country, but the names are big. I mean, Mike Small, Jerry Haas, you go down the line of different coach after coach after coach. What drives them to participate in the camps, and what are they trying to get out of the experience from these participants?
1: Yeah, I think there's a couple different reasons why they're coming to camps. First of all, I think they believe in our platform and what we're doing for players, parents, and for coaches alike. So I think that

0: stairways and tea to green, etc. There's so many things that will be bestowed upon you that you don't realize during your process and during your time as a junior golfer. It's invaluable.
1: With all that in mind, Jeff, can you tell people who are interested after having heard this conversation to learn more about either these top 100 camps or the other variety of CGS camps, where they can find that information?
0: Yeah, absolutely. It's just go to our website. It's College Golf and the letter X, so collegegolfx.com. Have all the information there. We've been really fortunate to have some great partners in these camps, and Adidas is the presenting sponsor of the top 100 camps, and we just brought on Clift, which is this really cool game improvement technology and data company that you know, now is a technical

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Hotel in Dornick. And we're going to link to that in the show notes. Go have a look. An awesome list. Obviously, all of those kind of have their own unique twist on the 19th hole. I mean, the Dunvegan and the legacy that Jack and Sheena have left there and that carries on today. The Ducks Inn, you know, is another outstanding spot. The Harbor Bar, you know, if you don't go see Willie Gregg while you're in Port Rush, you've really missed out. And as is talked about in the article, the Royal Golf is really one of the few places I can think of where the guest is actually asked to contribute to the memorabilia, which I think is kind of neat. But the link is in the show notes, go have a look. But we thought it would be fun to expand on this and talk about our favorite 19th holes to add to the list. So we've chosen one from both from each from Scotland, Ireland, and England, and then we've got one bonus pick, if you will, coming in.

0: definitely did not regret driving there and going up to that pilot. This is great. I also add, that was my dad's favorite climb in all of Ireland, as well as the best Guinness he tasted. So just add that in there too. This is his first climb in Ireland as well. So first timer, you know, add that. But it's a great spot. And if you're in Rosapan, it's a place you definitely do not want to miss. I think DJ, you would say the same.
1: Oh, 100%. I mean, and what's funny is we almost didn't go. I don't know if you remember, but you know, it had been a long day, a long several days. We played St. Patrick's, and you know, earlier that day, and I was like, oh, do we go? Do we not go? We were kind of going back and forth. I was like, you know what? When are we going to be here again? I mean, it's probably going to be a couple of years before we're back. Let's go enjoy it.
0: Yeah, and I would also say that you'd have to follow them on Instagram as well. They have a really good follow there. They post a bunch too. So check out Instagram too before you go.
1: Yeah, I mean, they're great all around. And, you know,

0: hands. And so it's, I would say, you know, it may look that it may be a little bit pretentious or maybe even scary, but if you don't know too much about it, and being honest, I didn't know too much about Scottish whiskey going, you know, to Scotland this trip. I wanted to learn more. And yeah, you're going to taste some and, you know, enjoy the experience, but they're also there to provide information and for you just to get to know more about it. And you can taste different whiskeys from all over Scotland, from the lowlands, the highlands, the islands, what have you, around Scotland. And it's kind of funny, they actually have a ladder, two ladders on both sides of the bar. And the people that work there, they'll actually climb up and grab different whiskeys. And they've got a huge menu. I mean, it looks like a book, I don't even call it a menu. It's just a really great experience and something you don't want to miss, you know, if you are staying in Balmore. It's very cool.
1: Yeah, I think they actually call the folks who, you know, work at Scotland.

0: awesome spot. Go outside, sit on the patio, or even better, step over the wall. And as you're facing town, there's a bench off to the right that's up on a little knoll. Just the perfect spot. Take your pint. They don't mind. But jigger in for me. Number one.
1: So Nick here, what if there was a golf shoe embraced by hundreds of thousands of golfers, celebrated for its stability, comfort, and distance? What if the shoe earned the title of most technologically advanced golf shoe by Sports Illustrated? 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Well, the what if is here. Introducing the all-new Pro S2LT by Squares, a new class all of its own, the perfect blend of lightweight comfort and stable performance. 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Squares.
2: The game doesn't end at the 18th hole. It simply changes scenery. Crafted for the enduring tradition of the links. Refined for the unrelenting demands of the day. Fescue and dunes.

0: even in England, you go to the pub and grab a pint or two and, you know, enjoy working on your homework a little bit more. So Glass Arms is mine for England. And if you're in a trip in London, you go into the city, don't miss that place. And definitely give the Glass Arms my regards.
1: That is really awesome. Did you run into Ted Lasso while you were at the University of Richmond?
0: No, I didn't. So our campus was like a secondary campus. I didn't go out to Richmond all the way out there. I went out a couple times, but all my classes were at a kind of a secondary campus, if you will, in Kensington. So I went there a couple times. I didn't have any classes, unfortunately. Did not run into them.
1: Believe it or not, we're going on a tangent here, but it happens. Okay. I wrote out there.

Middle Jocks, Bull Jocks himself. So it's pretty cool. 22 minutes. I'm sitting here and I'm wondering, why does he need to know that it's 22 minutes? Is this a pre or post work visit? This was a hard episode in terms of narrowing down, you know, these picks. I mean, there are so many outstanding 19th holes and, you know, and golf bars overseas. I mean, you know, the 19th in Lahinch comes to mind. If you watch Tour Sauce with Noah and Yup, they paid a visit. Neil put on quite a show, as I remember. There's some great ones in Killarney. You know, back in St. Andrews, the St. Andrews Brewing Company is another favorite of mine. You have no shortage of choice. But if you are going overseas to play golf, and you're going to the home of golf, I don't think there's another place that combines the heritage of both the game of golf and the heritage of

0: you know, it's kind of like a little trailer. And it's got cider bath food and beverage there, and it's just an amazing view. And every time I've been there, the sun's been shining, and that's what I remember the most. So there's a few, but that would probably be my favorite, just with the views, the experience, and you know, can't complain. Start up a cigar and drink a pale ale.
1: Definitely a great spot, for sure. Mine was, you know, I go back and forth on the picks, but mine's gonna probably be a little bit of recency bias. I'm gonna say the terrace behind the 18th at Pinehurst, number two. We just recently had our annual buddies trip there back in December to go play a US Open venue and then just kind of walk a few steps behind the green and enjoy lunch and beverages and so forth. Pretty great spot. But Connor, this has been a lot of fun. Anything else you want to throw in there?
0: No, we hit it.

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0: Welcome to Golf and the Good Life, your guide to golf travel across the pond. I'm DJ Jones, joined by my friend and colleague Connor Evers. Connor, it is great to be back with you as always. Obviously, it's a very busy time, so thanks for taking your valuable time. Travel season is in full swing, and planning for 2024 is at full tilt. Curious, what's the latest on your end of things?
3: DJ, likewise, great to be back with you as well. As you said, the last couple episodes, we started to travel in the first week or so of the month.

times on Saturdays and Sundays, you know, the courses are closed, so and that's consistent. But Fort Rush is consistently open on the weekends, but again, a little bit more restrictions, more afternoon tea times. And Rock Honey Down is kind of the same way. They do have a little bit more closure dates throughout the weeks, but you can get both usually on a trip, which is good. When it comes to booking these, I mean, they go very, very, very quickly. I cannot reiterate that enough. It goes very quickly for both courses. You know, like I said, when you first open and listen to this episode here in May, a lot of those peak months of May, June, July, and August, they're going to be sold out or very close to, and having a bigger group, it could be very, very challenging. So, you know, when you listen to this for 2024, you may have to look at more off-peak times or look at just a different year or just a different area as well. And, you know, for groups that may not work for 24, just another thing to keep in mind is, you know, 2025, we don't really have the details yet, but the past

Forrest is one of the most photographed in the game. It's a fantastic par three. It's over 200 yards. It's a sea of gorse out there from the tee. I mean, you look at it, you just go, how on earth am I going to hit this green? The ninth, same thing goes. Harry Colt took two holes and kind of transformed them into one. And like many places at Royal County Down, the tee shot is blind. You kind of launch it up and over this ridge. And when you climb to the top, you want to have your camera ready because it's one of the most photographed places in all of golf. It's actually like a 60-foot drop from there back down to the fairway. But the view of the mountains and the Swede Donner and the coastline is absolutely sublime. On the back nine, you know, the front nine tends to get a lot of the attention at RCD. But on the back, there's some great holes. I happen to like the 13th. I don't know that it gets the notoriety of some of the others, but for me, it's all about the second shot. It's again, another blind shot played up and over.

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1: 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Yeah, actually, DJ, so Royal Court Rush was founded in 1888, and Old Tom designed the original 9-hole golf course there. And then Harry Colt came in and designed also built the Dunluce course as well as the Valley Links, and the only club outside of Britain to host the Open as well. And as we said, we'll come back in 2025. The club has a lot of history, and I would suggest if you are playing it, maybe leave just a little bit earlier, maybe 15 minutes or so, or stay a little bit behind and walk around the club. When DJ and I were there last October, we were fortunate enough to get a little tour from Angus, the booking officer there, and showed us around and saw some great memorabilia. So definitely take some time again before or after your round just to check everything out around the club. Really nice professional shop in there too, and plenty to purchase in the shop, which is great. And some notable holes there, hole number 5, White Rocks. If you receive one of our proposals,

0: Cam definitely made the rounds there earlier this year. And what did you find along the way?
1: Port Rush is a very, very fun town and lots to do. I was fortunate enough to stay at the Bushmills Inn and do a tour of the Bushmills Distillery and eat at Bushmills Inn as well. And just an overall great experience. I know, DJ, you stay a little bit more in Port Rush and was able to kind of walk around more of the town there. But Bushmills is the inn there, just a few minutes drive from the town of Port Rush, and a really quaint town. And the Bushmills Distillery is just a few minutes drive as well from the inn. Great tour, and Bushmills whiskey is very good, so I really enjoyed it. So the tour is great, about an hour long, and I think everyone should do that maybe on an off day, or if you have an afternoon round at Port Rush and you want to do something in the morning, or you want to do open, so do that distillery tour, which is great. And then the Harbor Bar, so we've

0: Times Causeway, a huge tourist attraction, but you know, something I think everyone needs to see and experience. It's very unique. And if you're into Game of Thrones, which I am, and there's multiple different kind of filming sites in and around the area too, for y'all to visit. So the Good Life is there's a plethora of options to do off the golf course. So.
1: Yeah, 100% agree. I mean, one that didn't get mentioned, and this one of my favorites is the Kirikiri Rope Bridge. It is not for the faint of heart crossing that rope bridge. I mean, it is basically just a wooden bridge with two ropes on the side. I think there's a net underneath it, but not to be missed. And actually, the car park there is a filming site for Game of Thrones as well. I think it was a jousting scene that they did there. But, you know, the other option when it comes to Good Life is one that, again, going back to kind of the history of this area, is something that would never have been considered, say, 25 years ago. And that's

ropes on the side. I think there's a net underneath it, but not to be missed. And actually, the car park there is a filming site for Game of Thrones as well. I think it was a jousting scene that they did there. But you know, the other option when it comes to Good Life is one that, again, going back to kind of the history of this area, is something that would never have been considered, say, 25 years ago. And that's basing yourself in Belfast and then essentially commuting to these courses each day. Belfast has seen so much investment and growth over the last several years. It is just a fantastic city. No shortage of great hotels. The Merchant is a favorite among our members and really of ours as well. It used to be the home of the Ulster Bank, and it's just a great opulent building. The bar should not be missed. The Grand Central and the Fitzwilliam are two other great hotels. But then within the city, you've got so many great dining options. James Street is

They're the home of the Ulster Bank, and it's just a great opulent building. The bar should not be missed. The Grand Central and the Fitzwilliam are two really great hotels. But then within the city, you've got so many great dining options. James Street is one of my personal favorites. From sightseeing, you've got the Titanic exhibition and the market. If you're there on the weekend, shouldn't be missed. You know, all of which is to say, you can base yourself in Belfast, unpack the suitcase one time, and just enjoy the good life in the evenings in town, and ride out to the courses. That, of course, is the downside. You've got like an hour commute out to the courses each day. But if you're traveling with some tourists and who are going to need to do some sightseeing and so forth while you're playing golf, Belfast opens up so many opportunities. Not to mention all the other sites where they can ride along and, you know, drop you at the golf course, and your driver host can continue on with the tourists and take them sightseeing. It's not the right fit

0: for every group because of the commute times, of course, and so forth. But it is an awesome option that has opened up here, say, over the last decade or so. But Connor, I think we checked a lot of our boxes for this episode. Anything we missed?
1: I think we're good. I mean, like I said, it is challenging to get both, but like I said, we're as well as our partners across the pond are going to try our best to accommodate, you know, what you and your group would like. We've said multiple ones, but flexibility is key on, you know, on these trips, especially with those two big main courses that are on that. So, just be flexible. That's the big key. And just a couple follow-ups there too. I mean, we talked about having a driver host on our past podcast, and you know, with more good life stuff, with the sleep down and right by Royal County Down. I mean, as DJ said, you can physically walk to the golf course, and like we said, you know, those driver hours do count while you're playing. And what's nice is, you know, the driver doesn't have their hours don't have to be going while you're saying that the sleep down and playing there. So that's a big benefit as well. And Belfast, as you said, DJ, it's great. And having some tourists there just pull out for things to do. And definitely get a temporary cocktail at the Merchant while you're there. One of the best cocktail bars in the world. So

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0: 3, 2, 1, let's go.
1: John, we're here to pop some grape. We just hit a 35-1 winner. Good to see you this evening. How you doing, Mr.

0: interesting the elite golfer who's an elite putter. We talked about this with Jackson Coyvin, how that has this untapped ceiling. And you see that with Wyndham Clark, where there's some days where he's just going to roll everything in. And that was the Wyndham Clark that we saw in the last three holes, was really Wyndham Clark we saw all week, was he can step over those 25 footers and make them and feel good about them. He kind of lost his stroke in the middle of the final round due to nerves. But when push came to shove and he needed, you know, to make the clutch shots, he did.
1: Absolutely, he did. And I have a graphic in a minute just to talk about what kind of closer Wyndham Clark has become. But I think it's just, you give him credit for rebounding late and getting the job done. Ultimately, he won by, was it three in the end?
0: Yeah,
1: ultimately won by three strokes, so the final score is going to look closer or look further apart than it actually was. But, you know, the style of golf that Wyndham Clark plays is a highly aggressive,

0: the lead or near the lead that you need to fear on a PGA Tour leaderboard is serious stuff from Mr. Clark.
1: Yeah, I mean, even the Players' Championship, you can say that Scotty, but I still remember his lookout on 18. He had a perfect putt. You know, he executed everything he needed to do, so you can't even say that was, like, wilting under pressure either. So, you're totally right. They actually mentioned a stat on the broadcast today that his scoring average is really bad. He's, like, outside the top 90 in round 4 scoring average. But he also shot a 60 at TPC Craig Ranch on Sunday to win. So it's almost like when he's in contention, he rises, and maybe if he's, like, in the middle of the pack, he doesn't think he can win, he maybe zones out a little bit or loses focus. Tom Kim talked about that in his win at the Scottish Open as well. Like, when I can be laser-focused when I'm playing a tough course, I don't zone out. You know, we play a lot of golf, we play a lot of different courses, it's easy to lose focus. But when you're playing on a tough course and you're in contention, that's

interesting one. And the third win there is, you know, TPC Craig Ranch. We know what it is, but it's important when factoring this all in because now he's got three to Scotty's two. Let's talk a little bit about Rory. I was a little harsh on Rory last week for getting boat raced by 25 strokes. Bounced back this week. Gotta give him credit there. Was a much better course fit this week. Seemed to have used Memphis as a proper tune-up to prepare himself for the BMW Championship. And ultimately, I keep coming back to, I just wish he would have played more this year because we could have seen more of these results. When you look after the Masters, let me see, 1, 2, 3, 4, 5, 6, 7, 8 starts after the Masters. Zero top fives with the exception of this week. It just, nothing really came together for him, and I think that it was just really hard to gather momentum and

0: Mitchell this week with how he played and nearly made a run at Wyndham Clark when we least expected it today. Had a lot of looks. There was a moment there in the tournament where they were both tied and Rory was inside of him, maybe 15 feet with three or four consecutive birdie putts and didn't make one. And it felt like he missed that spot. And then Wyndham first in, I believe on, what was that, 15? 15 or 16?
1: 16.
0: 16, yeah. Super straight away, but he made that putt and finally being first in and finally seeing one drop made all the difference. Let's talk Scotty Scheffler, world number one. It felt like, how are we going to stop this guy when he's got this type of momentum going? And it turns out the way to stop him is with an infant disease.

0: He's just not showing up at all. He's not doing anything to play in these playoff events when he absolutely should not be playing. So do better, Golf Media. How do you not see it? You know, him putting out these guys have blisters all over the place. He's on the range. Nobody's looking at him, checking his hands, and the blisters on his hands. Like, I can't comprehend how nobody had any inkling that this man was battling this, because I bet him without Scotty Martin, thankfully it worked out. But obviously, I'm not doing that if I know he's got blisters head to toe.
1: Yeah, it's tough. I feel like people had to know. I feel like there are people in that media center that probably were aware of it and just didn't want to report it unless he wanted to say something type of deal. I don't know what it is, some sort of protection issue. But the fact that he was saying, like, I didn't really practice, I didn't really warm up this week, like, somebody had to be on to something there. Moving on, like, obviously they made the top 30 cut

out the good folks over at Beadrag. John, you look great. You look phenomenal in a Beadrag poll. I wore one on the golf course today. I route to a smooth little 42-42-84. We're getting things back headed in the right direction. You know from our group chat with Keith that I've been down bad. So any positive steps are very, very appreciated at this moment in time. RTL20, we get you 20% off anything in the Beadrag store. They have an amazing clearance tab, sale tab on there. You can get all the sick President's Cup gear for Team USA and the international team, by the way. Not only the polos, not only like the t-shirts, but the outerwear, the jackets, everything. The hoodies, it's all there. Let's bring up the little board here on updated President's Cup standings. Let me try to zoom into this a hair, John, just a little bit to get a better view. But Wyndham Clark essentially vaults himself into the automatic pick section. Moves up four spots into the

0: care about these events. I have no question with Justin Thomas, so I like him. And JJ Swan, good enough. You know, he played well this week, too. He impressed me. This is not a perfect JJ Swan course, I believe. And he showed up. So he's done enough for me. I'll put Swan on, and then I think the last two are interesting. But I also think Patrick Cantlay is now on this team.
1: Up four spots, now in the 13th spot in the rankings, gets himself into East Lake, playing his best golf of the year right now. Cantlay made the team.
0: Yeah, I mean, irons are so good right now. Yeah. T8, T12, second in his last three, so he's heating up. Great President's Cup record veteran. Maybe, I don't think he's dying to make this team, but he's good enough to be there. So, and Brent Snedeker, from everything I've heard from him in the media, he likes these safe bet, veteran-proven guys who are playing well.

0: from McNeely to Griffin when you have a guy that has experienced the Ryder Cup, clearly is nearly 2,000 points ahead of him in the race. And it's just Thor Bjornsson I would love, but he played a full season, and he's played both seasons, and he's 29.
1: Yeah,
0: like that.
1: Yeah.
0: You had enough starts there to make it happen. Harris English is going the wrong direction. Gary Woodland is now up to 20th, which is interesting, but I think he's going to be a co-captain. Ricky's out of the mix. I think I would love for Batia to get the call, but he just hasn't performed well, and this number has steadily dipped minus one down the stats like for a while now. Moving on to sort of the international team. Any guys, I mean, Sungjae has played his way onto this team, without a doubt. The final three are interesting. You have Jason Day, who has just had a terrible season, but probably

0: because Jarvis doesn't scare me. Nick Taylor's a gamer, but he hasn't been good. Like, I don't know, it's like, it's slim pickings, so it's hard for me to debate because I really don't think a lot of guys have earned a spot on this team, whereas with the USA team, it's probably 16 guys who have outplayed, it's more than that, it's probably 20 guys who have outplayed the guys that are going to make the international team.
1: I agree with you. I think those last two don't make the team. I do think Nick Taylor gets on the team, like you said, because he's a gamer, he can take on big talented players, and he can make big putts. The other sneaky one, not quite on the list here, is at 17, is Taylor Pendrith. I believe he's played on two teams before, so he just has an experience edge. He's good enough. Like, are you losing a lot going from Casey Jarvis to Taylor Pendrith? I don't think so. You compare him with the other Canadians in Connors or Taylor, and kind of build that continuity and

0: a little bit more like a contractor up at the end of August, and that's when it's gonna be time to renew. So we will see, but it's, I mean, I don't know if you saw with Hatton, he was like coming out to like, I want to break free. He was like, he grabbed the trophy again, walked right off the stage, like, he's had enough, he's done, he doesn't care about the theatrics of the stage, not trying to build anything with Liv. Like, this, I would say true on Legion 13's last event, because in Liv 2.0, I don't think we're gonna see Legion anymore. So they won the damn thing and they left.
1: You're right, okay. Lives out, live indoors. John says live indoors. The live 1.0 is over. Legion 13, dead and gone. They won and they're out of there. John, before you do your true or false, one last topic circulating the interwebs in the world of professional golf this week. Just wanted to kind of get your

on like this young frat house of like golf creators who are just doing exaggerated things on the golf course to try to get attention and followers. Callaway is a prominent pillar in decades-old global equipment brand whose business depends on partnering with the right people. So I need to know how much they knew about this or approved. Them saying that it doesn't align with their values does not make sense to me. Who on Callaway saw it? Whose desk came across this and signed off on it? And why are we expecting a group of 20-something YouTubers to have better corporate judgment on a placement than ads than a corporation themselves like Callaway? Them expressing their disappointment afterwards almost made it like, are you guys giving full creative freedom to Derek Clark to run your new driver campaign without even looking

0: have a little bit more fun. Golf doesn't have an All-Star weekend. True or false, this time of year in the postseason should be the All-Star weekend of golf?
1: False. I think there's a space for that, and I think that the Golf Channel games, I actually found enjoyable. That they kind of ran with that sort of format where you're, you know, running to shots and who can complete this hole the fastest, who can hit these crazy flop shots, big break style where you've got to break the little ice cubes. I love all that kind of stuff. But I think the playoffs are making the correct move and going to match play. And I think that is the fix for next year. The top 30 in a 72-hole stroke play tournament, I think, loses value. I think it's better. This is going to be our second year now without the starting strokes. So we're seeing improvements. We will hopefully get further improvement in that regard in terms of the competition format next season in match play. I think there is a spot

0: let's really focus on the guys who've had the best weeks the last 3 weeks of the season, because all of those characteristics matter a ton going into this week.
1: Absolutely, you're 100% right about that. The one thing I would say about Eastlake is I like the finish. The 15th hole, kind of that island green aspect there, we almost saw Tommy Fleetwood blow it, is very unique. You get a couple challenging par 4s, and then you get the par 5 finisher where you could easily have, at 585, a legitimate eagle opportunity to kind of round things out and finish around there. There is I believe the 8th hole sometimes plays drivable, nearly 300 yards off the tee when they move the tee box up there. And the course is in perfect shape, they just go off in twosomes, it's a relatively quick round and easy to bet. It just doesn't strike for me the same way with only 30 guys in the field, even though

0: tend to be extremely accurate. So I would still lean more distance. And yeah, I think it will come down to the best total driver in the field. If you look at the leaderboard at the end of the week, it's going to be who's driving in the fairway.
1: David Goff 100% agrees with you, by the way. Five out of the last 6 years, strongly favored Bombers, with the exception of 2021, was kind of neutral. So right there with you. Let's get into the shortened betting board this week. Let's see if we can isolate any picks. Alright, John, here's the top of the board. Here's the favorites to win at East Lake and capture the 2026 Tour Championship on the PGA Tour. Scottie Scheffler should be nice and healed up and back healthy off the hand foot mouth. He's plus 310. Rory McIlroy showed us that he can still perform at a very high level, plus 810. Then you get Ludvig? Okay.

0: where Datagolf has those barometers strongly favoring them. But I do think the Bermuda Gruff is a real factor here. And even when you look back into last year's leaderboard, Fleetwood, Henley, Cantlay, Connors. Those are your guys finishing T4. Now, you also have Scottie Scheffler and Cameron Young, who finished T4 as well. But those are guys who routinely hit fairways. And even at 7,400 yards, I think it's a long golf course for a par 70. I don't think those guys are disadvantaged because of the impact that rough can have in trying to hold some of these greens, which were ultimately a lot firmer and more difficult to hit and hold last season.
1: Yeah, no, I'm with you on that. That's why I'm more total driving than pure driving distance that I'm going to put in a model. Because you also have, Colin Morikawa was the net lowest player, I think, 2 years ago. Sung Jae Im has always played well here. So the short, accurate

0: greens, which were ultimately a lot firmer and more difficult to hit and hold last season.
1: Yeah, no, I'm with you on that. That's why I'm more total driving than, like, pure driving. Yeah. I'm going to put in a model, because you also have, like, Kyle Morikawa was the net lowest player, I think, 2 years ago. Some GM is always playing well here. So the short, like, accuracy guys can play well here, too. You've got a really strong long-iron player to make up for it if you don't have that distance. But yeah, I'm with you. Like, I could definitely see myself going Rory and then maybe one super long shot here.
0: Let's look at the next couple names on the odds board. Cameron Young at 16-1. I mentioned he finished T4 last year. Matt Fitzpatrick, Tommy Fleetwood, winner of the Tour Championship in 2025. Patrick Cantlay, Gatterup, Morikawa, Siwoo, Henley, Hovland,

Tyrant, Morikawa, Siwu, Henley, Hovland. Where you at, my guy? Yeah, Darnold's making a lot of sense now. He's playing very well in Bermuda. He moved to Florida, started playing well in Bermuda ever since he moved over there. Looked great last week, and he felt like a real threat. Felt like John Deere all over again, where he was just going to make this back nine charge. That par 5, 17th got him. Otherwise, he, you know, if he doesn't work out with the Eagles, then he's right there. But he's doing all the things you're talking about. Total driving, like he can bomb it in the fairway, and that's super, you know, the first play looks good. Putter looks really dialed. So Goddard is interesting to me. Morikawa is still trending. He's played this course very well over the course of his career. And Cantlay has also played very well, obviously. And he's red hot, and he would fit, again, if it's not Sam Burns, then it's Patrick Cantlay who can do the Tommy Fleetwood thing and just win here after not

Rush Strokes punting at the BMW. Finished solo second. It's crazy. Seven on approach after plus five at the St. Jude, plus 6.7 at the Rocket Classic. Guy's absolutely cooking. My only concern is, at 18 to 1, it feels like he got a syringe in the arm and just sucked all the value out of that number based on the T2, and they're buying at the all-time high of the season. Drawn to Gatterup, always will be drawn to Gatterup. He started this tournament last year after the first round was in last place. Managed to climb his way up the leaderboard, bounced back with a 63, 69, 66. Climbed up, ultimately finishing, where was he? Gatterup's final finish was T10, 12 under par for the week. And then, like you mentioned, guys who, like,

0: 23-1. Yeah, Spicer said he's only made two tour championships in his career. I would think much more than that, but he's putted very well here in those two instances.
1: Has he finished?
0: He finished T20 in 2023 and T10 in 2016.
1: Okay. Alright. I think Cebu's gonna be a play for me, and then the other one is just kind of making a decision between Gyro, Can't Race, Fleetwood. That's probably my two.
0: Yeah, no, Cebu makes a lot of sense. I think a lot of guys, especially at that number, I think a lot of guys will like that number.
1: Okay, last couple of names on the odds board, 30-1 and higher, including the last guys in the field, you get Hideki, JT

0: NFL range. So, yeah, I do think there's value in that number there should you want to go there. I think I'm going to go with Siwoo Kim and then pick another name right in that, like, 15 to 21 range. And that'll be my two-man card. What about you?
1: I'm probably going to wait until Monday before I really commit on anything. There's a world where I go Rory, and maybe not there, it's Rory, another guy. I really don't like any long shots there, so it could be that. It might be Wyndham, Burns, Goddard, and maybe Cantlay, and Matsuyama. So I'd say those five, I'm going to bet two to three of them.
0: Hell yeah, John. Well, it was nice to hit a winner with you. It was nice to pop some grapes with you. I'm not like a grape guy. Like, I'm hot. I'm, like, sweaty. I don't even see, like, how red my neck. It's not normally matching my shirt color. This is the wine. I have a problem.

0: Flash! The game doesn't end at the 18th hole. It simply changes scenery. Crafted for the enduring tradition of the Lynx. Refined for the unrelenting demands of the day. Fescue and dunes. Wherever the game takes you.
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0: You go out there of an evening, and you're in the winter, and it's pretty cool experience. But yeah, the putting was particularly bad.
1: Yeah.
0: Oh, man. But yeah, but it's hard. It's different. Yeah. I thought it was, the one thing I did think, and again, not criticism, they were stealing a few ever see the European Tour. Did you ever see the one, the straight driving channel thing with, it was incredible with, who was it again? God, who was it? Tyrrell Hatton. It was fantastic. It was a real opportunity to show just how straight you drove it. So that was a European Tour idea. The 14 Club Challenge. I thought that was the kind of weakest thing of, I didn't get through to the end. But I would recommend to people to go to the European Tour YouTube channel and watch the

0: not Netflix's first foray into live sports, I believe. But they've advanced a little beyond that now. In the NFL, and what else do they have coming up?
1: The Brian Smith Joshua against Jake Paul and Logan Paul. One of the Pauls.
0: Oh, right.
1: Boxing Friday night. Yeah, I thought it was pretty much up there. As you say, it'd be better if it was on tape. It'd be tighter. It'd actually be really good actually if it was on tape. If you edit it up. But that's not going to happen. Not if you want the final deal was the same company. I have no idea. But yeah, not bad for a wet Wednesday in December. Not much going on in the world of golf. I guess we should, Jeff. Should we talk about the National Women's Trust stuff in Washington, D.C.? We'll go there. That, you did a...

and there's no intent to keep them around. It's because they really didn't give them any avenue to reconsider, and so they had just begun work on Rock Creek, and East Potomac's a little more complicated, and they've been going through all the various processes, and because it's an unusual site, it takes time, and it has some issues with drainage, but it's worth the wait because it was a really incredible course at one time, by all accounts. Presidents played there, and it had this reversible design, inspired a little bit by the old course. Well, definitely inspired by the old course. Reversible, essentially, to spread out wear and tear. Anyway, it just there's some amazing work done by Michael McCartan. I did a master's thesis on it, and

in their office, and they've tried others, and of course, now he found somebody who will do anything for money. That's Pompazio. So, and he's talking late, digging lakes, and, you know, just as usual, crap, you know, vanilla, vapid, just devoid of any kind of soul type of architecture that has nothing to do with the heritage of the site and the incredible foundation that's there in terms of what you can do. So, oh, and by the way, there's not enough room. It's 36 holes, but it's really just one 18-hole full-length course. And then two other nines that are smaller, which is ideal, of course, because you'll have a full-length course, and then you'll have these, you know, places for beginners and different kinds of golf, and it's a perfect facility that way. So, but the space is limited, so you're building a tournament course with today's not distance standard.

and the success. It's elevated the course in the neighborhood, the perception of golf, all that stuff. So, and this group has really wanted to make this the beginning, and who knows where it goes from there. And they put in an unbelievable amount of time, and it's not fun work at times, and they were doing it by the book and by the rules, and this garbage comes along, and it's terrible. Yeah, I mean, that's our situation in the U.S. You know, and you look at what the RNA did with golf in Glasgow. You know, that's a little different approach, but and maybe too different for the UK. It might even be better for us with some of the facilities we have. But it's just we have this great time. There's so many people playing, and it's such an opportunity to

0: is. Is it Will Smith and Mike McCartney? Yes. So, you know, these good people who love golf, who are giving all their time, and they just get pushed aside. I mean, it's so offensive. Reading the Journal, the Wall Street Journal, so this whole idea was, it came from some doofus called, was it William Doffermeyer or something? Who, the Interior Secretary, I mean, two should be
1: Well, the Interior Secretary is Burnham.
0: Burnham's
1: the one who, you know, just dumped the dirt over at the East Potomac, and they all got a lot of genius, you know, like,
0: the dirt being from the East Wing of the West. Anyway, the whole point is, these apparatchiks over at the White House looking for something to occupy the president, it's just stomp.

turned out to be a false plant of news by this official. The Tiger was going to be working with Bo Welling, who was scheduled to do the Langston course. And Bo Welling wrote the guy back when the Tiger's not involved in this. So I don't think Tiger needs a headache, but the fact that he did at least say, yeah, throw my name in there. And frankly, I thought was the more, as you saw in my piece, that was really the headline for me, was that those two were willing to step into the middle of this mission, guys, and deal with this this lunacy. And so you never know. I mean, the thing that has, of course, the message is a bunch of these people are working pro bono. They've been raising money. There's been no mention of who's paying for a Tom Fazio redo that's going to need sand tapping. And you know, with him, it'll be just a total grift of contractors and cap spaces and sand.

0: great, but he at least cared about golf a little bit and made his courses somewhat interesting. And then Tom just took that and just bulldozed over that idea, and it's just been about making money. And it's an amazing run he's had of just incredible mediocrity. Yeah,
1: yeah, but
0: relentless mediocrity. It's remarkable, really.
1: But yeah, he's the architect, or not the architect, but he's used by Augusta National as well, isn't he?
0: Yeah, yeah, Pine Valley, yeah. But those are kind of, it's down to basically putting those two. I don't think any other classic courses are using him. And, there have been so many that he's made a mess of. They've had to be cleaned up. And of course, his own courses, he's made a nice racket going and redoing his own, because they're so boring that they have to go and they try to find something interesting and it still doesn't happen.

0: one would think.
1: Well,
0: I don't think McKenzie walked through the door either. I mean,
1: exactly.
0: Not that he's looking to have an intellectual, chat. He just wants to talk.
1: The other thing is, I'm just reading from the piece. Junior lunch, Trump recalled the day of golf. So this clearly is Fazio telling Bamberger what Trump was saying at the lunch. And Trump's talking about the day of golf at Shadow Creek when it opened in 1989. You think it's Shadow Creek? You got a view on that?
0: No, I don't quite get the...
1: it's expensive. But it's just a depiction of this, the day Shadow Creek opened up a four ball starring Tom Fazio. We did the golf course. Steve Wynn, who owned the golf course. Trump and Clint Eastwood. And there was a fifth person who didn't play golf, but he was there. It was Michael Jackson.
0: Unbelievable.

0: a more obtuse way last week. It's a complete test if you can only hit driver a couple of times. So credit to Rory though, he also explained why that's happening. That's a great quote. I mean, obviously everybody knows that he is all for the rollback, but he's essentially saying, again, what we've been saying, what, you know, people like us have been saying, that when it comes down to 2020, it really won't make much difference because the manufacturers are already dancing around it.
1: Except one. Well, that's what he pointed out, which I pounced on in my latest news and notes, is he said, you know, most of the complaining from players
2: well, that's right, yeah,
1: is coming from those who, from, with one company that have not gotten the ball to perform. Shane Lowry.

0: us even know. He was asking me, and I was saying, you know, look at the players involved who have the best public image with fans. And it's usually the ones who are open and honest, and you know, say what's on their mind, and don't dance around on pinheads, and don't parse their words. And McIlroy, I mean, he's on the Shelton Star for half an hour, and he's he's super honest, and setting all sorts of agendas, and people appreciate the honesty and the forthrightness. And I think if you think of like McIlroy, Max Homa, people like that, the guys who are really open and honest, and give a lot, they're the ones who are the best public image. So again, McIlroy comes up. Is there anything else in there?
1: I mean, the master stuff was fantastic about the third hole and.

0: Searching, there was a story, was a story earlier in the year that Rory signed an item like that at the East Lake at the Tour Championship. He was approached by a fan in the crowd who had a sign of this national scorecard with the five other names.
1: Interesting.
0: And she packed up the story. I can't remember the guy's name, but Rory got into a conversation about him, oh, that's the one item I would really love. So Harry's obviously eavesdropping, so he goes in search of that's the kind of friends you want. It's priceless, obviously it's priceless, but some auction guys were asking at the time, I think it was Adam Shupak, did the story, he always tells the stories, Adam. We got an estimated price of 50,000 for an item like that. Would you pay 50,000 for that? If I had 50,000, I probably would.
1: Great, I have a feeling that clearly there were several that they all signed. Somebody got them at a champions dinner, somebody started the idea with Sarazen, and Sarazen's signature looks like he did it when he was much older, so it's got a little shakiness to it, but yeah, my hunch is that somebody that gets the national

0: is truly a beautiful, beautiful item, Jeff. I mean, the attention to detail. I mean, it's just gorgeous. It's got that Mackenzie tag on it.
1: Yeah, the Mackenzie tag. Oh, fantastic. Cool. Yeah,
0: it's a nice touch. Cyprus logos on the underside of the bag. Just a beautiful item. So yeah, expect that in the post sometime. Never, Jeff.
1: No, I'm fine. That belongs to him here. It was awesome.
0: Yeah,
1: I don't know. I just don't know what I'd like to go. Can you do time travel? I'd like to go back to 1929. Before the fall, earlier in the year, see some of these courses in their original state, and say hi to Mackenzie and Thomas and Bell, but I don't think you can arrange that one.
0: No,
1: I'm reading 1929 Andrew Sorkin's book.

0: Jeff, I will talk to you soon.
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0: Well, we're going to keep Golf Show. Ryan Dowsey, Daniel, with us. Alex Dixon is our guest. He is the founder of Beltway Golfer, and he's doing some awesome things here in the D.C. area, which well, I wanted to have him on. He's doing a little bit of everything from publishing to advocacy to, well, he's in the court system. So, Alex, thanks for being with us. I appreciate it. I want to start with the magazine first. I saw your picture that you posted on Instagram of the magazine cover. It's beautiful. I'm a big cherry blossom guy, so, you know, that immediately appealed to me. Can you talk a little bit about the journey of getting Beltway Golfer the magazine to the printer? And

anything, let alone magazines. So the process has been eye-opening. I've learned a lot of what not to do and how to do things differently for the second issue, and especially as it pertains to timelines and all sorts of stuff. And we've got an article in the first issue that is pertaining to, I think, what we're going to talk about later in this episode. And the timing of getting this first issue off the ground it's been a struggle to not to have some of the pieces. There's really one in particular that are going to be out of date by the time it comes out. So some of those issues you just kind of have to live with. But it's been a fun process. The idea behind that, so the magazine's called Beltway Golfer. The idea is going to be a twice a year publication, kind of a spring, summer, and a fall, winter issue. What we're doing is essentially

0: I don't know what year, but I want to say like the early aughts, they tried to expand their region and they rebranded as Golf Styles Magazine. And that
1: I
0: got
1: remember
0: them,
1: that.
0: It was this, I don't know the whole background story. I've probably been told, but I don't know off the top of my head. But so they got into kind of North Carolina, they got into Pennsylvania, they got into New Jersey, and that kept going for, I want to say, like a decade. And then early COVID, or right around 2019, 2020 in there, they just kind of slowly stopped printing. I think it was a great publication, some great writing in it. They didn't really adapt to the digital age so much, didn't have much of social media, didn't have much of a website. And I think that the publishers and the crew that are producing that magazine kind of aged out of it a little bit. And so there's been this kind of gap for the last, at least in this region, for the last handful of years. So this idea has been bouncing around my head for several

really premium and something that you want to hold on to and not just dump in the trash after you've read a few pages on the toilet, then it can really succeed. You know, we all know that legacy print media is not exactly on an up curve. But I think the idea of making it premium, something that people are excited about when it shows up in the mail and something that they hold on to, and doing it at a cost that doesn't feel like you're getting nickel and dimes, then our bet is that it can and will work. And so the idea is kind of emulate some pieces of that with Golfers Journal as far as, you know, our print is going to be a premium heavy stock, not quite as heavy as a Golfers Journal, but in that direction. And then the other piece where I was really trying to figure out, okay, how can I make this something that you won't just dump in the recycling bin?

0: only difference between escape away from the digital life, and I find it kind of appealing. I think that, and maybe that's part of, you know, connected to my love of golf is it's real, it's in person, it's in nature, it's our manufactured version of nature, but it's in nature, and it's something that's totally outside of the realm of anything we're tethered to at our desks or on our hands or anything like that. I think that's the big passion about golf these days, is an escape.
1: Yeah, but there's also such, I mean, the phones and just the constant, the digital everything. I mean, just take the world of golf, for instance. There's so much great content out there in golf that you can find in a screen, whether it's on TV or, you know, whatever. But there's also this as someone who, like, struggles a bit with ADD myself, like, there's this constant lore of other stuff on the phone that, you know, if I pick up my phone to make a tee time, and all of a sudden 20 minutes have gone by and I watch some

But, you know, my motivation to be a part of the lawsuit when all this news broke, I mean, really, it was, you know, it felt like at the time, and still does to some degree, an element of if no one steps up and tries to fight this thing, then the Trump administration is just going to do whatever the heck they want with these properties. No one's going to slow them down. No one's going to ask questions. And, you know, are we the golfing public that uses this course? I mean, if somebody asked me, what is my home course today? I would go into Virginia. I say, East Potomac Golf Course. You know, as a belly golfer, I try to play courses all day. That's kind of a shtick. I'm trying to stay in tune to everything that's going around in DC golf. But at the end of the year, the course I play the most is every year is East Potomac. I mean, it's the closest public golf course in my house. And so the idea that, with everything that we saw with the East Wing, with the Kennedy Center,

and it was, became pretty clear that there was going to be no process like that whatsoever. It was just going to be up to whatever this administration wanted to do. That's when I was like, okay, time out. Someone's got to kind of step in here and at the very least, slow things down to ensure that there's a proper process, which I'd argue there still hasn't been, even though there's some agreements in place. So that was a big piece. And then the second piece was when this was filed in January, February, the remnants of, and I'm forgetting the correct terminology, but all of the dirt from the East Wing was being dumped on the White Course, which is the course I play most often. And I play that way more than the blue, because I'd love to get just shoot an early nine or take my kid out there. And they were still actively, I mean, like every 10 minutes, it was a close to 24-hour job, they're just dumping dirt in the middle of the White Course, and there was a lot

0: the mini golf course, right? Bringing that back into beautiful shape. The driving range, and I mean, does so much business. You know, those types of things that were nuts and bolts investments to then try to lead to those bigger investments. Yeah. And, you know, for the Trump administration then go and say, well, you didn't meet these targets you said that were target dates, not exact dates, in the contract. You know, that felt very insulting. And it made it very clear then that they were just trying to find it out. It really didn't have anything to do with
1: 100%.
0: What was actually performance-wise happening in these three facilities. It was a gotcha thing. And they were looking for a way to get out. They found their way to get out, or so they believed. Is that seemingly a fair assessment?
1: Oh, yeah, 100%. I mean, I don't think there's any. I mean, if you read the exhibit in the original lease for the National Trust and the National Park Service, you're absolutely right. There, there,

0: some community members or environmental groups or, you know, certain interested neighbors about the work at Rock Creek. And you can just see what, how things up, like a commentary, even down to single tree level. Yeah. You know, this tree shouldn't be trimmed, that tree shouldn't be cut. It's a lot. I mean, there was a lot to go through, and I can't imagine that, you know, Mike and Will anticipated getting into that granular level when they got into this thing.
1: Sure. Yeah, and there's a lot of interesting points to it. You know, a lot of other, I mean, there's a million comments on a million different posts all over social media about this whole situation. But another common post you see from folks that are, you know, maybe open or happy about what's transpired, and they say, well, why, you know, why didn't, and this goes back to answering your question on why they got involved, you know, why didn't Nationalist Trust sue themselves to begin with, and B, why did Nationalist Trust more recently, to bring us up to date, essentially

and that they would their aim is to install a from the tip 7,600 yard new blue course that is in no way resembling what the Walter Travis reversible design from 1919 was. That felt like just as much of a slap in the face in the first place, and you couldn't think of a more opposite architect to Walter Travis. It would be Tom Dazio, but certainly more of an opposite architect in the same first name as Tom Dope, the guy that National Instruct intended to have do the restoration of Travis's work to the blue and whatever he was going to do to the white and red, but to have that all kind of come together around the blue course that would be restored to the century-old vision of a reversible course open to all on this incredibly reclaimed space. What did you feel about the proposed

had was also fundraising language around the renovation of the Potomac, and it had clearly AI renderings, but in those renderings, it had the golf course taking up all of Haynes Point, including Ohio Drive, which runs the circumference of the East Potomac Golf Course, and includes some grass area that goes around, but cumulatively, that whole area is 50 acres of public park that is heavily used by runners, bikers, sightseers, birthday parties, barbecues, tons of, there's always people fishing, so it's a heavily used area. I think the administration, and Fazio was even interviewed by Alan Bassel at golf.com, where I do think, at least Fazio claimed that he pushed back on a couple things, but I imagine the administration looked at our lawsuit, and they're trying to figure out ways to appease the judge so they can get

it was clear that those AI renderings of taking up all of Ohio Drive were their plan. At least some members within the administration, that's what they wanted, so they would have enough acreage to implement a proper 7,400-yard golf course and private track tournaments. Now that it's back within the confines of the existing property, it's going to be a lot difficult. And if you zoom into those, the plan released by the DOI, Fazio's plans, you know, 2/3 of the parking is gone. There's a couple tee boxes that look really smushed together. It's a layout that, you know, it looks like it could be doable, but it looks really cramped. And your point, it looks like it's just creating 7,400 yards for the sake of creating 7,400 yards when there's so many other issues related to bringing in a major tournament.

satisfied with you know, what the renderings are, what the proposal is, and more than anything, and this isn't necessarily clearly laid out in the lawsuit, but the idea that there has been no process on how this administration has gone through this. So right now, there's no organization that is an operator. The understanding is that the administration will likely create a new, either nonprofit or for-profit organization. They'll create a new one, and then they'll sign their own lease at East Potomac. The head of that organization, if I'm a betting man, will probably have someone with the last name Trump, probably a family member, or at least somebody related to the Trump organization, I should say. And then who knows what they're going to try towards the end of the administration as it pertains to East Potomac. I don't think, you know, I think, you know, trusting that the administration is going to do the right thing, I think, is out the window.

Golf course that at the beginning will probably be nice and green with shiny bunkers and well kept greens. But again, because National Park Service land 4 years, 8 years, 12 years from now, and who knows who the operator is, because we don't know that yet, you know, will they have the funding to upkeep that type of golf course? Because none of that has been talked about. Are they taking that into account, you know, trying to run a golf course like that on a lower maintenance budget that was generally required in on National Park Service land? And we even got into a whole other case that's very similar to that in this area, is going on also related to this administration, the Joint Base Andrews, and the golf courses out there. They're also about to go under the knife. And the big question is there, are they gonna make them too nice to actually be able to maintain for years to come? Right. So that's on the one end of the spectrum. On the other end of the spectrum on possibilities, honestly, is

0: kind of thing. We want the National Trust to do this. We had dope here. Rip it up. And all of it turned out to be for naught. At the end, the expense goes to the public doctor who wanted to use this place for years.
1: Well, that's the problem with the precedent that this administration is setting by what they're doing right now. And hopefully the judge sees that. Is they are turning these properties into another piece of political football where what you just said could absolutely happen. But then guess what? 4 years later, if it's a Republican administration again who likes Trump, it just feels like this forever. That was the whole point of why the National Park Service did a competitive bidding process for a 50-year lease to avoid that. And this administration has brought that into the fold, which is the victim of all this is likely going to be the golf courses and the people that use them.
0: Yeah, I feel like ultimately there is the DMV area public golfer. And

0: this table becomes. You'll notice the difference. Change your shoes, change your game. Squares.
1: The game doesn't end at the 18th hole. It simply changes scenery. Crafted for the enduring tradition of the links. Refined for the unrelenting demands of the day. Fescue and dunes.

0: destiny, John Hasselbauer. You're watching a golf podcast who both correctly predicted the winner of the BM Dub. John, we're here to pop some grape. We just hit a 35-2-1 winner. Good to see you this evening. How you doing, Mr. Hasselbauer? Wyndham Clark, thank you very much. Good Sunday.
1: Oh, yeah. Let's see where this pod takes us after popping some grape. Well, a three-time PGA Tour 2026 winner, Wyndham Clark. It's good to be on one because I was not there for Wyndham at the US Open. Also, shout out to Shane McCown. Shout out to Wyndham here, too. A good win for him, Craig Ranch. Good season. He's now the third player on the PGA Tour with three wins this

worry, like, the guy who's just hitting every green regulation all week, if he starts to miss them and he hasn't had the up and down all week, is he going to know what to do? Is he going to have those shots? Can he scramble under pressure? And we saw a little bit of him being untested at Bell Reve when you missed the fairway, and that came back to bite him a little bit. Obviously, he's making putts from everywhere. That's how you put yourself up 5 strokes going into, you know, the final round. But it's really interesting, the elite golfer who's an elite putter. We talked about this with Jackson Coyden, how that has this untapped ceiling. And you see that with Wyndham Clark, where there's some days where he's just going to roll everything in. And that was the Wyndham Clark that we saw in the last 3 holes, was really Wyndham Clark we saw all week, was he can step over those 25 footers and make them and feel good about them. He kind of lost his stroke in the middle of the final round due to nerves. But when push came to shove, he needed, you know, to make the

0: elite closers with a lead or near the lead that you need to fear on a PGA Tour leaderboard is serious stuff from Mr. Clark.
1: Yeah, I mean, even Players' Championship, you can say that's Scotty, but I still remember his whiffout on 18. He had a perfect putt, you know, he executed everything he needed to do, so you can't even say that was, like, wilting under pressure either. So, you're totally right. They actually mentioned a stat on the broadcast today that his scoring average is really bad. He's, like, outside the top 90 in round 4 scoring average. But he also shot a 60 at TPC Craig Ranch on Sunday to win. So it's almost like when he's in contention, he rises. And maybe if he's like in the middle of the pack, he doesn't think he can win. He maybe zones out a little bit or loses focus. Tom Kim talked about that in his win at Scottish Open as well. Like when I can be laser focused when I'm playing a tough course, I don't zone out. You know, we play a lot of golf and play a lot of different courses. It's easy to lose focus. But when you're playing on a tough course,

0: feel like the FedEx Cup points tell the story of who had the best year because they properly weighed the biggest events. And Scotty was a factor in every single major, finished top five in all of them, I believe. So it depends what you're looking for. For me, I kind of feel like you have to win a major to win player of the year, so I'm kind of siding with Wyndham right now.
1: Same here. Wins matter. And I appreciate that Scotty is the best player on the PGA Tour, but I think player of the year is not necessarily asking that. Player of the year is who capitalized the most on their opportunities and got those wins. He's won a playoff event, he's won a major championship, and he kind of went head-to-head with Scotty in Texas. And the third win there is, you know, TPC Craig Ranch. We know what it is, but it's important when factoring this all

Vince. He's won a playoff event. He's won a major championship. And he kind of went head-to-head with Scotty in Texas. And the third win there is, you know, CPC Craig Ranch. We know what it is. But it's important when factoring this all in because now he's got three to Scotty's two. Let's talk a little bit about Rory. I was a little harsh on Rory last week for getting boat raced by 25 strokes. Bounced back this week. Gotta give him credit there. Was a much better course fit this week. Seemed to have used Memphis as a proper tune-up to prepare himself for the BMW Championship. And ultimately, I keep coming back to, I just wish he would have played more this year because we could have seen more of these results. When you look after the Masters, let me see, 1, 2, 3, 4, 5, 6, 7, 8 starts after the Masters. Zero top fives with the exception of this week. It just

0: four of these results. When you look after the Masters, let me see, 1, 2, 3, 4, 5, 6, 7, 8 starts after the Masters. 0 top 5s, with the exception of this week. It just, nothing really came together for him, and I think that it was just really hard to gather momentum and keep that rolling when he played such a half-in, half-out schedule. But what did you make of his performance this week?
1: Yeah, I think on paper, this felt like it was a great Rory course. It was going to be a little wet, it was going to favor carry distance, you can get away with being a little inaccurate. He hit like 4 or 5 fairways today, but you know when he missed the fairways, he was like in that first cut for the most part. It's not like he was all over the place, and when we talked about handicapping Bell Reeve, that's what we talked about. Like, you don't have to, accuracy is not a strength here, because if you're a little squirrely off the tee, you're still going to be okay. There's still these like errors landing areas.
0: That's why I'm down at Wyndham.

0: and be okay. It's still he's like entertaining and sliding down the window. That's why it's exactly why we got a window, and that's why I was not ready to completely write off Rory as bad as he was last week. It's a much better course fit for him to just swing that driver freely. And that's it. But, you know, he didn't have his best stuff, and he almost won anyway. Clearly, he put the clubs down, partied a little bit too much after the Open. His season was done after the Open when he went to Ibiza. And I still don't know, like, why he showed up in Memphis. He just shouldn't have showed up, you know? Like, if you were that unprepared, you didn't come last year, you shouldn't have came this year. Just come a little bit more, like, practice and ready for the BMW, then he wins this tournament if he has a little bit of a different strategy. But clearly, the game's not gone. It's like, how motivated is Rory on a week-to-week basis?
1: You know, a part of me does think, though,

Rory, you know, winning back-to-back Masters, being where you're at in his career, to take 4 straight days and dedicate 5 hours to range work, when the other guys who are on your level, who compete with you, are out there playing a PGA Tour event, I think he just said, rather than spend a week preparing to get ready for the BMW, let me go get my teeth kicked in Memphis, and that's the best way to get tournament reps, to get my body back, to get back in the normal routine, to get back in the flow of practice, play. This is the cadence of playing an 18-hole round on the PGA Tour. I think it proved to be fertile this week with how he played and nearly made a run at Wyndham Clark when we least expected it today. There was a moment there in the tournament where they were both tied, and Rory was inside of him, maybe 15 feet, with three or four consecutive birdie putts and didn't make one, and it felt like he missed.

You know, like, we talk about injury reporting, and a guy's got a bad back, and it's hard to quantify, like, am I questionable with a bad back, or do I always have a bad back? I get that. But you've got a highly contagious disease, you're walking out in front of all these people, he said after the fact, like, yeah, probably would have been smart for me to withdraw and not, you know, expose everybody to this. Like, yeah, you think you're pretty good on FedEx Cup, Scotty. You're pretty good on points, you just won last week. You really don't need to be, it's the polar opposite of the Rory situation, where it's like, you know, he's just not showing up at all, and Scotty's doing anything to play in these playoff events when he absolutely should not be playing. So, do better, golf media. How do you guys see it? You know, him for now, because he's got blisters all over the place, he's on the range, nobody's looking at him checking his hands, and the blisters on his hands. Like, I can't comprehend how nobody had any inkling that this man was

0: back door, he's gonna take it. He played awesome this week. Still, to me, like, I can't get away from this Woodland story. Like, the guy can't even speak on what he's going through without getting himself, like, very worked up. He talked about the difficulty that he went through on Saturday's round with the noise and the drones and how it was, like, over sensory overload for him. Just amazing to be dealing with that, be barely able to talk about it without being brought to tears, and going out there and playing such good golf when the pressure is at its absolute highest and you need it the most. I've never quite seen anything like what he's going through, and what he's dealing with is very hard to understand, but you can see it on his face that it is very, very real.
1: Yeah, I mean, to be 31st going into this week, that's a lot of stress.

0: do think, however, that the two players, are you willing to agree with me that the two players they're sandwiching Ben Griffin, Chris Gotterup and Xander Schauffele, are Stone Cold locks?
1: Yes.
0: Okay, so Schauffele, Gotterup, locks. That gets us to 8. If Griffin is out, then we have 4 spots remaining. Let's go down the list to 10 and 11. We have JJ Spahn and Justin Thomas there. Thoughts on both those guys there? Are you picking one? Are you booting one? Where are you at?
1: I feel good enough to take them both. You could certainly convince me to not take JJ Spahn. I think you need Justin Thomas there for the continuity. He's a rah-rah USA guy. He actually cares. You know, I have some questions about how much a lot of these Team USA guys actually care about these events. I have no question with Justin Thomas, so I like him. And JJ Spahn, good enough. You know, he played well this week, too. He impressed me. This is not a perfect JJ Spahn course, I believe.

0: McNeely. But I'm like, what's, you know, you're going out of McNeely, what's the difference? Like, are you gaining that much in youth from McNeely to Griffin when you have a guy that has experience the Ryder Cup, clearly is nearly 2,000 points ahead of him in the race. And it's just Thor Bjornsson I would love, but he played a full season, and he's played both seasons, and he's 29.
1: Yeah.
0: Like, that,
1: yeah.
0: You had enough starts there to make it happen. Like, Harris English is going the wrong direction. Gary Woodland is now up to 20th, which is interesting, but I think he's going to be a co-captain. Ricky's out of the mix. I think I would love for Batia to get the call, but he just hasn't performed well, and his number has steadily dipped minus one down the stats, like, for a while now. Moving on to sort of the international team. Any guys, I mean, Sung Jae has played his way onto this team without

0: too. Like, you could play 11 on 12, bring nobody, and USA still winning this thing. So, just test it out and set us up for success for future match play events to come.
1: Okay, shout out BJ. RTL 20 is the code there. 20% off your order. Go cash that in. Get that President's Cup gear. You got that month. Let's talk Liv finale. Maybe the finale of Liv. Michael Lissasso runs down Josh Rahm and wins. Man, it just felt awkward. How many minutes did you watch it, Liv?
0: None.
1: I'd say three. I gave it 3 minutes.
0: I tried to watch the end, and I was getting like an error on the stream. So every time I try to watch it, they don't let me watch it.
1: Yeah. So I think there's, I don't know, false reports, whatever. There's rumors that Rahm, Hatton are both out.

0: one favorite region anymore. So they won the damn thing and they left. You're right. Okay. Live indoors. John says live indoors. The Live 1.0 is over. Legion 13, dead and gone. They won and they're out of there. John, before you do your true or false, one last topic circulating the interwebs in the world of professional golf this week. Just wanted to kind of get your take on it. Sure you saw it. The controversial, highly controversial ad put out by Good Good Golf Times, Callaway. One of the more cringeworthy things that I've seen surface on the internet, especially in the golf world, in quite some time. What did you make of it? Did you see the apology? Did you feel? What did it make you feel?
1: Yeah, I made it feel like they're stupid. I wasn't like...

my take on it, and I kind of told you this before the show, is I think Callaway deserves way more heat than even Good here. Good, it's like, it was built on like this young frat house of like golf creators who are just doing exaggerated things on the golf course to try to get attention and followers. Callaway is a prominent pillar in decades-old global equipment brand whose business depends on partnering with the right people. So I need to know how much they knew about this or approved. Them saying that it doesn't align with their values does not make sense to me. Who on Callaway saw it? Whose desk came across this and signed off on it? And why are we expecting a group of 20-something YouTubers to have better corporate judgment on a placement than ads than a corporation themselves like Callaway?

little bit of bracket situation. But in the Premier League, it's kind of like you have to win the championship, whoever has the most match points that's your winner. That's the system in the Premier League. And it makes a lot of sense. It takes a little bit of drama out, but it definitely assures that the best team over the course of the season is your champion. So Matt Fitzpatrick's comments were, we don't need playoffs. I totally agree. My true or false is, should golf's postseason no longer be the playoffs and instead be some sort of all-star weekend where the stakes are a little bit more fun, a little bit more family-friendly, maybe we get LeBron out on the links, maybe we get some, maybe not good anymore to somebody in that community, we're co-creating content, we're doing a lot of stuff for social, and we're getting to see these guys' personalities, and it's a privilege to make that top 30 because you're the one in front of the camera, you're the one who gets your personality to shine, you have to play with LeBron, you have to play for all these prizes,

0: close in the season where we're getting out to play a little bit more golf. Things are about to wind down on the PGA Tour, so maybe a little less work behind the scenes for us, a little more time to get out in the sunshine and on the golf course, and we will certainly be using the Wolfhammer Golf app. John, tell us about East Lake, the changes that were recently made. Give us the breakdown on the course that you have in your notes.
1: Yeah, a couple years ago we had a restoration here from our pal Andrew Green, who just did the restoration at Detroit Golf Club. Big Donald Ross guy very much wants to restore Donald Ross's original vision to all of the Ross courses. And I love that, because I love what they did at Detroit Golf Club too. I like East Lake quite a bit. I think it's one of the more underrated courses on the PGA Tour. It gets overlooked because this event is a very polarizing event. We only get to see 30 players, not that dramatic. Starting strokes make it feel like it's not even a real golf tournament because it's so hard to follow. So I'm very thankful that we've

0: moved away from Tour Championship to a match play model, because it's a great course and it just restored it. But yeah, let's put it somewhere else on the schedule in the future.
1: Barometer-wise, when it comes to the pendulum that goes between distance and accuracy off the tee, do you prefer the power players on this golf course, or do you think the accuracy guys have an advantage?
0: I'd say power is more of an advantage, but the rough is going to be more penal here than it was last week at Belle Reve. I think very similar, like, approach buckets as Belle Reve, like, total driving was super important to me last week. It's just the Bermuda rough is a tricky thing. It's a lot more predictable to hit out of the traditional bent grass rough, I believe it was at Belle Reve. And Wyndham talked about that as well, like,

0: Jonas down the stretch. Clark and Burns are interesting. It's been great all year. Good course fits. You know, Clark can definitely keep the thing going. Like, any other time of the year, coming off of a win, I would be like, okay, it's a letdown spot. But they're about to have so much time off that there's no look ahead. So everybody, I think, is here playing for a lot of money. I don't think there's going to be like a hangover to win them. He's got a lot of money to play for his claim. He wants to keep it going. If people want to go right back to win Clark, I get it. And Burns would definitely be this year's version of Tommy Fleetwood, where he just came so close every event, all season, had a great year, did everything but win, and then wins the last thing, wins the whole damn thing, and wins all the money. So could certainly see that as well. I'm not any of these guys yet, but I guess Rory, Clark, and Burns are jumping out to me.
1: Yeah, I was thinking Rory off the bat too. He's got three wins at the Tour Championship.

0: he was just gonna make this back nine charge, that par 5, 17th diamond, otherwise he, you know, if he doesn't work out with any eagles, then he's right there. But he's doing all the things you're talking about, total driving, like he can bomb it in the fairway, and that's super, you know, the first play looks good, putter looks really dialed. So Donald is interesting to me. Morikawa is still trending, he's played this course very well over the course of his career. And Cantlay has also played very well, obviously, and he's red hot, and he would fit, again, if it's not Sam Burns, then it's Patrick Cantlay who can do the Tommy Fleetwood thing and just win here after not winning for so long, and, you know, exercising some demons, and he's like,
1: Cantlay almost lost 4 strokes putting at the BMW. Finished solo second. Like, 7 on approach after plus 5 at the St. Jude, plus 6.7 at the Rocket Club.

0: The play was awful. He was due for kind of a stinker on the greens because he was putting above himself for months, it seemed like. But prior to last week, I mean, man, was maybe the hottest player on the PGA Tour. Just top 10 after top 10 after top 10. He's super accurate now. The irons have always been great. It's just a question of if he can putt. But at 30-1, I think that's probably the only guy on this board where I look at that number and I say, that's great value.
1: Yeah, 29th last year, with some decent finishes at the Tour Championship before. 7 straight weeks for Hideki. Yeah. I know he's just running through a hot portion of his season here, but that feels like a lot of golf in a very short period of time. It felt like last week's. You know, he didn't play well. The ball striking was really good. Like, from tee to green was fine. He lost 4.7 with the putter at Bell Reef. So, yeah, I do think there's value in that number there, should you want to go.

0: definitely. In the winter, I move on to red wine. I'm a big wine guy. I took wine appreciation in college. I love a nice, Central Otago terroir on the other side of the gap. This is a steel barrel, 2022 vintage, which is a great harvest here in South Island of New Zealand. So I'm going to enjoy it. I don't know how much Ball Wynn Clark knows about the grape world.
1: I don't know. This is the finest from a nice established franchise called Cooper's Hawk. You've never been there. Okay. I'll leave this with a gift. I don't know how I got this, but we're popping it tonight. John, it's been an absolute amazing season. Thank you for joining me each and every week. Thank you all for checking out this show and giving us a ton of motivation heading into the fall swing. Make sure to go on and follow over at Read the Line.

0: guys goofy pants and a fat ass. You should talk to my neighbor, the accountant, probably a great cop, a huge ass.
1: Oh, you made yourself one of the coppers.
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9: And welcome once again, everyone, to Quiet Please, the Golf Podcast. I'm Alan Depew, and for the next 45 minutes to an hour, we're going to talk about the latest topics impacting the game of golf, and we've got a few storylines that we're following. As always, I am joined by

0: Bucks County. All right, and I was born in Dublin, New England, so first round of the playoffs, we've got three boys. We'll just dive into that for 2 seconds before we talk a little golf. Go ahead, blow, Bobby. Now's your chance. Get it out of your system. And we sucked for a few years. It was a long, dry, non-championship golf there, you know. Somehow we made it through. back in September, if we made the playoffs, I would have thought you were dreaming if we were 500. That was a great year, so it's all Brady, it's all wonderful. But I do like what Mike Vrabel's doing. I think he's got some good vibe and culture going. And that was kind of fun with him and, well, former Eagles, Milton Williams. They collided and go bloody. It was nice. Love that guy. That guy's awesome.
1: Yeah. Andy, do you want to add anything to that?
2: I have nothing to add except I'm delighted that it's interesting for a Patriot fan.

0: bothering me since the weekend, and at least I have two people here to help soften my blow. I'm landing. So at this point, I think I should probably quit here because there might have been a little news this week, Andy, on the Live Report. And for those of you that got upset and send hate mail occasionally that we don't cover Live enough, here's your time. Here's your moment.
1: Yeah, by the way, Chris, don't be that guy. Who is that guy that said that? We have an official Live Report. And we're talking about Live Enough? Come on, give me a break. So I think anybody who's got a pair of ears and eyeballs knows that Brooks Koepka has made his way back to the PGA Tour. A lot of things had to happen. I personally feel like Brian Rolapp did, I think, what's best for

had even started on tour, and I would not even be shocked in the slightest if he wins multiple times this year. Because now that he's got that mojo back, I think

0: PGA Tour. And I know he did it because his Chilean friend Lito and they wanted to spend more time. I get that. Now that Lito's quick off. But you know, I would love to see him come back because I think there's so much for him to do in this game, competitive wise. That it'd be great to have him back.
1: You know, it's interesting, the Brooks announcement in football season, because Brooks is like a football player out there. He like brings that football mentality, which I love. Yeah. To Jake's point, he gets up with the majors, which is great. He's got this, I don't know, okay average of, you know, playing. He's a great player, but he brings it with the majors. And I've been wondering if, you know, John Rahm is on the fence. I can see Grayson making the jump if he can control his, all he's doing on the media and all the branding and everything. I think

0: 15 times in 1946. I mean, iconic of iconic Mount Rushmore, but, you know, just think 80 years ago with what Byron Nelson did, 29 top three finishes. 13 of the events he won by 5 or more shots. So, I mean, it's like mind-boggling, like that period of time what he did. So I just was reading about that this week, and I thought, we need to remember that.
1: He's a hack. Are you going to tease our brain or just teach us?
2: Well, yeah, I was going to say,
0: this week was an appreciation. It's just a lecture
1: this week. Let me get back in.

0: lived there for a while. I feel like as a state, when you start combining the Philly metro area with like Lancaster, and then you go out to Pittsburgh, like I don't know who can compete with Pennsylvania in terms
1: New York state.
0: Yeah, maybe.
1: But back to that, I mean, my head initially goes to why are all those great courses there? And the answer is probably pretty clear now that we think about what was going on back then. Well, in Pittsburgh you had a lot of industry going on, steel, oil was going through there, and then you look at New York, you had the epicenter of the United States at the time, industry. Philadelphia, you have the ports, you got the same thing, and Boston, the same thing. And these men and women, took some of their hard-earned money and said, you know what, I'm going to build a Boston.

0: apparently, I don't know if they were great or if they were just working with such superior ingredients. I'm not sure which one it is. I really do think that we just hit a golden age, and these men who were building and women who were building these courses were just unbelievably skilled, because there were a handful of them that were just great. I mean, Flynn has some up in the Boston area, Tecancet, the Country Club. Great. He's exquisite around it. I mean, I played Tecancet in the fall, and that place is just so good. So good.
1: That's a great spot.
0: I mean, the routing, it's out and in, but it leaves, and it's got so much character, and there's just nuance there. Like, you've got, like, these little, like, moguls in random places that just, you're like, wow. And then you realize that, actually, there were a lot of those big rock

0: sort of disclosure.
1: My name's Kurt Hershey West is great.
0: Oh my god, Hershey West.
1: That was one of the first courses I ever played in my life. Way back in the day. Yeah. I don't remember it, but I guess you might do video on that. At least I'm sure there's a great history there. I mean, Hershey, talk about an industry that was booming back in the day. Where there was a lot of money flowing through there. How did they, I mean, I know how they built the course, they had a lot of money, but like, what's the story there? I'm interested.
0: Oh, well, having lived in Hershey for 13 years, allow me to share a few details.
1: Please.
0: So he has a dinner across the street, the Nine Holer. He asked everybody to lift up his plate, and underneath is a invitation to come to play golf at his new nine-hole golf course being built, which he ultimately donated to the school. And then he builds the West Course, and as he's getting older in life, Hershey lives upstairs, they use the whole downstairs for the club. And I know Andy's played up there.

0: there's not just a big state, right? You could fit easily, if you took the top 10 courses in Texas, you wouldn't even get far down the list in a state like Massachusetts. How many golf courses there are so much better than what we have here. It's just not a fair fight.
1: Land? It's not money. I mean, it's, I don't know, why is that?
0: Because in my estimation, like, a lot of clubs weren't built in that golden age down here. There's some, and they're really good. Don't get me wrong, there's some that are really good, but the majority of volume of golf courses, like you said earlier, during that golden age, were built in Philly, Boston, New York, Chicago. Like, that's where it happened.
1: That's where it happened.

0: this course, best part for this course?
1: Yeah, just what's your most favorite, most enjoyable par 3 that you think you've played in your travels thus far? And I'll have you back in the future and you can see if any of them have been displaced.
0: Okay, off the top of my head, I enjoy 14 at Pine Valley. Downhill par 3, right before the par 5. I think it's 14, 15. Yeah, it's 14. It's just so quaint back there. You're really back in, you're in a very peaceful setting. I think you're as far away from the clubhouse as you'll ever be in the whole day. Surrounded by the trees, you're heading down towards the green. That's that water front, water back. It's a tough shot. I don't know, that's what comes to mind. But there's, I mean, you could pick any part three out there and be right.
1: I was going to say,

0: down from 100 yards, 50, 80, wherever they were, and that was what separated everybody, you know, growing up.
1: Andy, I mean, you're a top-notch player who just got a great invitation. We'll hear that. And do you agree with that? I mean, Jake, do you agree with playing all these classics that is the man off the tee?
2: Yeah, I also feel like Christian's point, like, I grew up playing at Brookside Country Club in Allentown, Pennsylvania, and some of the smallest greens that you'll ever see anywhere, and they're all raised a little bit, so my short game is atrocious and has been for a long time, but it was pretty good when I was a kid. And because of the size of the greens and the surrounds, you

0: great point.
1: Yeah, it's a fantastic point. I fully agree. I am not the same person I am today if I didn't grow up around a golf course. The lessons you learn as a young person interacting with people you're senior. I also think, on a separate note here, as I grow older here, I'm not old, but I think it is important to interact with junior golfers in an equal manner as any other person at the golf course at me. Something that really upsets me is when older people who've been there a long time and think they own the course act like the junior golfer is just, get out of my way, or get off the thing. I really despise that. I think that any golfer should be treated equal to any other golfer on the course. Hey, how was your round today, Christian? And they can be very, like,

0: So what's the favorite course you've ever played? And I've been, these questions are perfect for you.
1: Yeah. Today it's going to be Marion.
0: That's mine as well, by the way. No. What course is on your bucket list?
1: Cypress Point Club.
0: So who is your favorite golfer of all time?
1: Tiger Woods.
0: All right, now what's the most cringeworthy look on the golf course?
1: It's got to be maybe a white belt that is on a very different color pant and headwear that's not facing forward. I'll say that.
0: I think you're strictly might agree with that. That's definitely the white belt.

0: wow, that worked. Like, that's amazing. And I went on and first time I broke 40. So.
1: It's so funny. We've had, you know, Bradley Hughes was on a couple weeks ago. We've had Lauren Davies on. We've had, you know, Pat Bradley on. I mean, we've had some really, really interesting guests. And that question, people take 2 seconds, but they can absolutely remember every little bit about what that shot was. It's so cool that you fit right into that bucket, too. So what do you cherish most about the game of golf?
0: Here's an interesting one. I cherish my ability to go out on the golf course and leave everything in life that's bothering me behind for however long I'm out on the golf course. I truly feel like I'm in some sort of

Or lover of golf history myself, being a second generation PGA member, so I'm addicted to your content. Sometimes I'm watching you finish and go, no, more, keep going. It's really, really great, and to Danny's point.

0: not just the next couple of months. It, this is a great family environment to go out and have some fun. 1,000%. Andy?
1: So, Jake, thanks for coming on. You know, in a world of all this golf content out there, there's so much bad stuff. And there's so many knuckleheads that are out there literally, like, actually getting people to watch their stuff and try to make a you know, social media name for themselves. But stumbling upon what you do is why I keep looking. And I get a lot of pleasure out of what you do. And I just can't wait. Every time I see you come across my feed, I can't wait to see what you have to say. And keep up the great work. And we'd love to have you on the show again sometime.

0: you do is why I keep looking, and I get a lot of pleasure out of what you do, and I just can't wait. Every time I see you come across my feed, I can't wait to see what you have to say, and keep up the great work, and we'd love to have you on the show again sometime.
1: Thank you. Final thought? Well, thank you all for having me. I feel honored to hear the words that each of you have said. It makes me feel very good. I'm still new to this, and I'm still, you know, there's always doubts in your life, and hearing these words make me feel very good and even more inspired. So, truly, thank you for the words and having me on. You know, I don't know if you, I think you've seen the Facebook stuff, but I am also doing more of the playing stuff.

0: in your life, and hearing these words make me feel very good and even more inspired. So truly, thank you for the words and having me on. You know, I don't know if you, I think you've seen the Facebook stuff, but I am also doing more of the playing stuff on YouTube, and I kind of do a little more talking on stuff that it gives me a longer platform to talk about all things golf. And my priority is just to spread happiness on let's make the game good. I'm not nothing about exclusion, but I do think it's important to teach people the nuances of the game, because there's so many things that aren't spoken in this game that you never would learn unless you break them or do them wrong or then told. So that's what I'm here for, and thank you guys again for having me.
1: And Jake, where do they find you on YouTube? Is your channel?
0: Jake Stoutland on YouTube. Jake Stoutland, YouTube, Stout.

0: on YouTube, Scout.land on Instagram. I got a lot more stuff there. So, Bob, if you actually want to go down a rabbit hole and get a lot more, the Facebook stuff's brand new. The Instagram stuff I've been doing. So, there's more there.
1: Come on. Later. Hey, Jake, I'm just going to say the same thing. Kudos to what you've accomplished thus far. The sky's the limit for you, man. Really appreciate you coming on. Supporting Philly while these Patriots are gloating. And, next week, this is an industry-wide comment for everybody. Golf business shows next week, PGA shows next week. I'm heading down there. I'll see Bobby down there. Andy, when you come, you fly in, just hang out with us. Everybody travel safe. If you're listening to the show, looking forward to seeing a lot of good friends down there. Until next week, folks, we appreciate you listening. So, Nick here.

0: crafted for the enduring tradition of the Lynx. Refined for the unrelenting demands of the day. Fescue and Dunes. Wherever the game takes you.
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0: off with PGA Tour this week at the Rocket Classic, where it's make as many birdies as you can, and we had Michael Ferber doing that as well. So we've got some golf to cover. Give me just first thoughts on the top of your head here. So what's on your mind after the golf this weekend?
1: Yeah, it's always fun to see Lillum back on schedule. Lillum is a fantastic golf course. It's a great inland links, so it's very different to some of the other ones we typically see, which is why I kind of see it in the rotation. It's a golf course that really rewards driving. So on the front nine, all goes back out into the middle of, but it goes all the way back. So you have, and then the last four or five stretch comes back west, I believe. So you have like three or four different winds going on.

0: Yeah, that was the kind of break that can, you know, completely change the result of the tournament. So Shiho Kawaki wins, and actually, interestingly, is not a member of the LPGA Tour this year. She's been playing mainly the LPGA Japan circuit over there. And actually, with that said, also did make the cut in three of the four majors this year. And won it, and I believe she was top 15 at Riviera for the US Women's Open. So she clearly had this game and was able to compete with the best in the world at the biggest stage. And then put it all together this week for the Women's Open. So my understanding, I was listening to the Knowing Up podcast, that said she is accepting membership for 2027 for the LPGA Tour. So big win for her. I mean, that's going to be a career changer for sure.
1: That's one more LPGA Tour.
0: Yeah, that's a big win there. So, Nelly with the top five.

Boris versus your kind of bottom gouge, you know, pitching putt sort of thing, which maybe had been the last few years. But pretty good event there, and Trevor Jones is one of those guys. He's like a young stud who, he's got a ton of potential, so who's to say what he accomplishes in the future. They go to Korn Ferry Tour next. This is a fun one. So there was more golf after the Rocket yesterday. The Korn Ferry Tour was in Utah. Ended up being a five-way playoff for the five-way sudden death playoff. It was Garrett Kitchener, Cole Hammer, Mason Anderson, Travis Trace, and Tommy Morrison. And by the way, we'll talk about Tommy Morrison, but he's having an unbelievable start to his professional career. But Garrett Kitchener wins it. Birdie's the first playoff hole. And he's had a very interesting kind of career to this point. He's actually in Minnesota.

0: be a force to be reckoned with in a few years. Peter, right now, he's right there. So, next order of business we have to cover is today is the beginning of the second 20th annual clearance event. It's gonna run for several weeks here, and there are some incredible items on clearance here. There's some price drops, kind of different drops every week, and there's some really good ones here. This for week one here, McCall, if you can kind of tell me how excited these make you. These are really cool. Like, for example, a T100 iron set in 2021. Used sets are starting at $239.99. We have a Callaway Rogue driver. Used driver starting at $104.99.
1: We also have mint ones of those.
0: Yeah, and then, obviously the condition price will go up incrementally there, but and we also have a Lab Mez Max

popularity kind of in that Asian market, where it's been launched for a while. And so this is, it's now available in the US, and this should be a really good one. So yeah, sure. Let's dive into it. Michael Ford Jorgensen, what's in the bag? We did not have, by the way, I mean, someone could link us to it if it's out there, but kind of a reliable information for Shiho Kawaki. What's in the bag? I didn't really find out there. We'll dive into Ford Jorgensen, though. Plenty of info out there on this. TaylorMade guys, so you're going to see a lot of TaylorMade in this. QI4D LS driver. Interesting that he has the LS. It seems like most of these guys have the core model. And at the tour level, he's playing a Ventus Black 7X with the Core Plus technology, and Golf.com had kind of interesting info on his specs there. And he's playing the actual off at 9 3/4, so he's got the kind of the adjustable sleeve or adjustable hosel, a one click higher.

0: he's using it as a tea club for the most part. So. Yeah, I mean, he's playing everything along with his dad as well, so that's slightly different. We'll talk about him in his lines in a second, but I think it really just, I mean, not seeing a fairy wood in there kind of just proves how versatile some of these mini drivers are as well. You know, we always talk about how he's mainly a tea club, but in terms of him not having any fairy woods in his bag as well, while he's got enough speed and power, he probably doesn't need a fairy wood to get reach a lot of these part 5s, but it is versatile enough to hit off the ground if he needs to, yeah. So I think he can get away with it. But yeah, again, I think he's just looking for a secondary tea club there. The driver, when he said that, set aloft. More up, we can see that face close down. Interesting, so he's got the weight and heel on the quad. So he's trying to play, I mean,
1: maybe
0: that's actually a big thing.
1: Yeah, maybe it's actually a big thing where he's

0: His bag, he's got the SB grind in the 52 and 56, and he's got that Tiger Woods grind in the 60. Mm-hmm. So nothing really, you know, unique here.
1: Just older mid-mounts, mid-grinds. I mean, like, golf course I'm playing down in Detroit. You know, it wasn't the firmest golf course, it was the softest. It still is designed for something just a Lefkin Vivo style. You know what I mean? It's not requiring a very specific type of wedge. It's not like you're playing at Lytton where it's going to be burnt out and yellow and you need something low and bounce. It's not going to be something like Minneapolis last week where the rough was mega thick and might need a bit more bounce to take and some more soul width to go through that rough. So just very versatile and can do the job in both ways.
0: And then the Punch Spider 2X Black, another win for Spider, not a surprise to see that. Slightly longer than standard, 35.5 inches, 2 degrees of loft, 32 and a line, or excuse me, 72 and a line angle. So yeah. The double bend, you know, this is another very

most personalised thing you can possibly look for in a fitting. So in this little graphic that we've actually borrowed from Ping for today, they have a really great optimal launch and spin chart here where it really highlights how, depending on the ball speed, depending on how fast you swing the golf club, and also depending on how you deliver the golf club, we can really change up what your optimal golf looks like in terms of driver ball speed, in terms of driver launch and spin. So in order for us to make you hit the golf ball as far as you possibly can, barring you square the face up, yeah, it really depends on how you deliver the golf club. So a great example here, so Drew going to be in that 170 miles, somewhere between 170 and 180 miles an hour ball speed here. Drew hits 4 degrees up on the driver, so if we went up and down that chart, 13.9 degrees at 2255 RPMs in spin. That's what your optimal golf would look like.

0: well, if we got into a 2200 RPM spinning driver, you're not going to maximize your carry distance. You're going to be. And maximizing carry distance is huge, but it also depends where you play. Yeah. In the Midwest, it's usually pretty soft for most of our golf season. So if we're not maximizing your carry distance, that total number we're seeing right next to it looks quite cool because it's lower in spin. You're never going to achieve that. You're going to be hitting that 209 instead of that 230 number pretty much every single time.
1: Yeah,
0: and I think in addition to that, it's important to just know this when I read through even YouTube comments. Mm-hmm. And people see a spin number, it could be driver, or we could be talking about 7 irons, but it's, that spin's way too low, or that spin's way too high. Yeah, you need to get to 7,000 spin. And it's like, some people need 7,000 spin. Well, that's actually a great,

of these are the type of numbers you're looking for, but your optimal is completely different to your best friend who came in, even though he might be doing exactly the same things you are on the golf course. Your optimal is different to the next person optimal, which is, I think, just, and this is just like, these are two examples here. These are just one layer of the onion when we're benefiting what we're trying to look for. You know, I might get someone into a optimal launch and spinning driver, but he could have no idea where this ball's going. He could be going left, he could be going right. Numbers are good, but how the base is different. So that, this is just one layer. If we can get you somewhat close with the right head type, right CG type, get you into the right optimal launch and spin. Okay, now we can work on, can we find you a shaft profile that match your delivery? Are we going to get you something out of a slightly softer midsection? Are we going to get you something

0: up and down, yeah, and now you have a ballpark what your actual numbers are. But it's just way more accessible than it used to. It used to be that stuff was only for the tour players, but if you're going to be going out and enjoying your golf tour 3 times a week, well, why not make every effort to make that as enjoyable as you possibly can, instead of just one
1: good point. Or, you know, the other benefit too is if you are in the store, and maybe you're doing a used fitting, mm-hmm. We have the entire set of clubs there. Spend a couple minutes just hitting, you hit 7 iron, hit the 4 iron, hit the pitching wedge, you know, you figure out the numbers from that point on,
0: yeah,
1: what your gap is going to be there.
0: And that's the thing, if we run out of time in the fitting to actually be able to do that, ask us, we'll happily block out some time for you to come back in a couple of days or next week, or if we have time at the time, great. If we don't, yeah, ask us, we'll happily do it for a charge for you to come back in and do a little gap and thing, just hit 5, 6 balls each of the clubs, get

next Monday on Second Swing Podcast. So Nick here. 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Well, the what if is here. 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

when it was hard for his part, had to battle very hard. He did not play particularly well for a lot of Sunday, but for the tail end, he put it together. 30-10 was probably the turning point for him, where he decided to hit a bullet cut driver down to the valley and then put enough spin on a shot from 61 yards uphill into about 5 feet, made birdie on top of Scottie Scheffler, killed the momentum of the world number one, and ultimately wound up winning. But yet, none of that really seemed to do it for the New York faithful. The fans who were there, paying hundreds of dollars to be there per ticket, didn't seem particularly interested in Wyndham Park winning. And that was very obvious from the beginning of Sunday. He was paired with Scottie Scheffler, who was playing on his 30th birthday, trying to complete a career grand slam for the first time. Yes, that is true. But pretty much every shot that Wyndham Park hit that looked like he was in peril of going poorly, someone was rooting against him.

the club as a U.S. Open hostie, way too wide open, way too easy to hit driver for a guy who at the time very much struggled off the tee with keeping the ball in play. Wyndham Clark was a beneficiary of a wider open setup. You know, 18, the final hole of regulation when he won the U.S. Open LACC, I mean, he blasted a 50 yards right of what would be kind of center cut, yet still was able to get on the green and hit and make a par, you know, make a two par to win the championship from distance, which I again think was impressive. But people weren't rooting for that, and they thought he got kind of gifted a major championship, and that's a typical U.S. Open venue. The guys were shooting 62s multiple times that week, and kind of seemed like it was a little too easy. So I think that didn't help. So you fast forward 2 years, not playing quite as well. In 2025, really struggled last year, and then two incidents in back-to-back majors really.

around the time when he was kind of transitioning from one girlfriend to another. And so it just kind of seemed off-putting as a guy who, you know, could have just said the polite thing, oh, it's great to see, you know, my peers having fun with their families, blah, blah, blah. And that came across, again, to people as kind of not so great. And I think all of those things kind of add up. They pile up over time, what your exposure to that is, maybe that kind of makes you decide whether you're going to like the guy or not. But I think if you poll a lot of people, you know, golf fans wise, they're going to say something along those lines if they don't like Wyndham Clark is the reason why. But then you throw in the particular circumstances of what Sunday was, as we talked about before. That is, Scottie Scheffler playing for the career Grand Slam on his 30th birthday in his first attempt. Later on, that's Sam Burns making a great run

he represented the United States on American teams. So the thought is, well, you don't do a fellow American. Well, I guess that goes out the window. What that means from here, I don't know, right? I mean, he's been apologetic about the incidents. I think he's been a little bit more forthcoming, genuine about it, instead of kind of tap dancing around them quite as much. And I think it has to be really hard for a guy to win another, you know, second major championship, knowing the crowd did not want him to win once again. Not even close. And it takes probably a lot of courage and a lot of guts and something that a lot of people don't have, whatever that term is, to take people's disdain for you and turn it into something you can use as fuel to win. Whether that makes you sad or angry or whatever it was. He said he turned every negative thing said to him into a compliment, into a good thing. I don't know how you do that for that long, but he did. And so I think, on one hand, whether you

charm is, to take people's disdain for you and turn it into something you can use as fuel to win. Whether that makes you sad or angry or whatever it was. He said he turned every negative thing said to him into a compliment, into a good thing. I don't know how you do that for that long, but he did it. And so I think, on one hand, whether you like or dislike Wyndham Clark, and that's up to you, you have to commend the guy for being able to accomplish what he did in the face of what he dealt with. In the face of world number one, everyone rooting against you, nearly blowing a big lead, you won another US Open, one of the toughest venues ever. That's incredible, right? But that doesn't mean you necessarily have to do other things to your view of him, right? You can think of what he accomplished as a golfer was tremendous. You can also think that you don't like him. That is totally within your right

doesn't mean you necessarily have to do other things to your view of him, right? You can think of what he accomplished as a golfer was tremendous. You can also think that you don't like him. That is totally within your right. I don't say that I like him or dislike him, but that's totally within your right. You can like or dislike somebody regardless of what their performance is. You can separate those two things, I think. And then the third part is you can decide whether you want to give the guy a second chance, right? He's apologized. He got better at apologizing for this stuff. He took a lot of questions about it over the last several days. He answered them as best he could. He didn't get particularly frustrated about it. He knew that would be bad PR, so he answered those questions over and over again from various different outlets at various different places. And you know, he hopes to move on from those kinds of things. And he kind of alluded to that. You know, I don't want to be the villain of the PGA Tour, but if I am, all press is good press. It's kind of what he said with a joke. You know, that wasn't meant to be serious.

So you can choose to forgive the guy or not, or you can choose to forgive the guy and say, I still don't like you, but I forgive you. It's a little bit more nuanced, I feel like, than the conversation has been since you won. And I thought it deserved kind of that, laying out the case, one way or the other. You know, you can choose how you want to feel about anybody. But at least trying to understand where the dislike came from, what that might mean for how you feel about him, and then kind of put those three buckets out there. And if you want to choose to give him a second chance, cool. You know, that's up to you. If you admire his play but still like this person, that's fine. And if you love him, that's great too. All those things are fine. But I think it makes the most sense to kind of lay out things and then make a decision about it instead of just kind of being rash about it. Kind of like the New York fans were. I think that was an unfortunate circumstance, bad representation for golf. I wouldn't go quite as far as Anna Lynch and Golf League to say that, you know, Long Island and New York shouldn't get a major championship, but, you know,

think that probably leads to some behavior that's not as welcome in the end. All right, let's talk a little bit about the new look PGA Tour. Ryan Rolab laid it out for everybody at the Travelers Championship in Connecticut, final signature event of the year. It was also sent around by the PGA Tour head of that news conference in the morning of. And we kind of confirmed, you know, the PGA Tour confirmed for everybody more or less what we knew was going to be. There's a two-track system, and the details of that are still mostly fleshed out, but still a little fuzzy in place. So let's go over what we know and what we don't know. What we know. We have two tracks starting in 2028. There will be the PGA Tour Championship Series, and there will be the PGA Tour Challenger Series. Championship Series is more or less what we understand today to be the signature events and that related schedule. They want somewhere in the area of

progression, but whether that leads to championship series membership or challenger series membership, we really don't know. And then there's going to be some element of promotion and relegation. So 20 players are going to move up from the challenger series at the points cut off at the end of the year up into the championship series for the following season. Bottom 20, there'll be a last chance series of some kind, which they've basically kind of teased what they're going to turn the ball into, but those relegated players will go to the championship series. All the purses in the championship series will be $20 million at least, and that means you probably got your, well, you bet that, right? Signature tournament is $20 million, players is $25 million, whatever the majors are going to put out there for their purses, and then that's more or less it, right? Challenger series, different avenues, different money, different everything, right? You're still going to have somewhere in the area of 20

championship series gets 120 player fields, right? Well, that's way better than what we have today for the signature events, which are predominantly 72 players and no cut. So now you have 120 players and a cut for the top 65 in ties and all those events. That's a good thing. More people have access to those events, and there's a cut. Those are winning things. If you want to try to have a field for the challenger events, though, and you want to get 140 players, well, all of a sudden, the players that you have full-time on the tour today, which is more or less, you know, 230, well, that means you're only going to get anywhere from 90 to 100 of them to be the base field for your challenger events, which means you have to pull from somewhere else. And that can mean the DG World Tour, that can mean the Corn Ferry Tour, I guess it can mean PGA Tour Americas, PGA Tour University. Those things still need to be fleshed out. So those are important flashpoints of detail that we don't have today. And

last chance series of some events, and it's probably going to be some events they brought on board to extend the fall series. Those will be last chance events for players in the championship series to save their hides and not have to be relegated. And presumably for some of the players, maybe in the challenger series, to get to move up. We don't have all the details on that. Then they're going to have some co-sanctioned events with the DP World Tour in a fall series. By their biggest and their best events. So they want to get some of the championship track players to go and play DP World Tour events a little bit more co-sanctioned. So think about the PGA Championship, the French Open, and some of the national, the Alfred Dunhill Links, great ball events on the DP World Tour. There's some expectation that there will be some crossover there, but what that looks like, still to be determined. I think that the general vibe of this is more or less what the PGA Tour is already, minus the basically having a purse for what will now be the challenger series.

0: There's going to be like Brian Wallace is going to negotiate a new television deal with the partners, CBS, NBC, maybe ESPN, who knows? But this is the future of the PGA Tour. So to get more details, we'll kind of piece it all together and analyze it a little bit more, but that's what we have for now. That's going to do it for us on the show. Thank you so much for watching and listening. I appreciate it. If you have any questions, get a hold of me, RyanTheGolfNewsNet.com. I'm also on Facebook, Instagram, TikTok, RyanTheGolf. Same thing as YouTube. Golf News Net on all those services at HandleGolfNewsNet. Thanks so much for your time. We'll catch you next time. So, Nick here. 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
1: The game doesn't end at the 18th hole, it simply changes scenery. Crafted for the enduring tradition of the links, refined for the unrelenting demands of the day. Fescue and dunes.

midfield in great tournaments in August and September, now really in August, it does not turn out to be a very satisfying way to end the season. And even though there are events for 70, 50, and 30 now that have clear consequences at each of those stopping points, right? The top 70 get to keep their PGA Tour card, the top 50 get the signature event, the top 30 get all four majors, and they have also kind of money points associated with the last two, right? The top 50, that's where you get paid the FedEx Cup bonus money, but that, you know, all of it basically now. They get rid of the regular season pools, they put it all basically at the end of the rainbow, at the end of the BMW Championship, and then now you have the separate $40 million official money event that is the Tour Championship, the 72-hole shootout to determine the FedEx Cup champion. And the backlash on that has been really from the players, not so much from the fans, I think. Fans didn't like starting strokes, they didn't like having to add points together to figure out who would win it all and all that stuff.

think it makes it way easier. Did you qualify for this tournament? Yes, you get the same championship series. Cool, your reward is one tournament, probably no cut, maybe there's a cut, I don't know. But we're going to pay some bonus money as a result. And if you didn't finish in that top 90, you don't get any of the bonus money. And that probably will be how that works. And if you get a consequence of that, I think that's probably what it's going to be. That in and of itself is great. They say, okay, we're going to have this one last tournament with points. We're going to have a winner, we're going to do the bonus money, and then we're going to take the top 32 players in the point system, and we're going to have a tour championship. And the new tour championship is going to unfold over 2 weeks, and it's going to be at two different venues, and it's going to be match play. Finally, after 20 years of talking about this, they will finally have a match play tour championship to determine a champion of the tour. The tour champion. They won't get the backstop, whatever that is, they'll win the tour championship. That's what they get.

known players who get to the end. But the hope is that at least one of those players is going to be a marquee name and drive people to care. And I think it will. I think this makes sense. This is way better. This is a lot more juice. You know, no offense to the BMW Championship, being 50 players, and that killer crowd out in St. Louis. And because it moves around to cities that don't typically get the PGA Tour, the crowds are hot, the tournament is usually very good, and they kind of pick big boy ballparks with wide landing areas, plenty of places to play. They've been a little bit softer lately, so there's good scoring, it's usually tight. But there's no real juice to it. You know, there was one player, one, that moved in and out of the 70 to the 50. There were three or four, who moved in and out of the 50 to the 30. You know, so there was more movement there, just with fewer people, less chance of someone beyond 50th, right? Like,

by creating a two-track system, right, in the championship series and challenger series. Now you have four tours, basically. You have 120 players in every single championship series event, and you're trying to have 144 players in every of the track two events, of the challenger series events. Well, that's a whole lot of people to fill out those things. I mean, think about the number of people they have to scrape the bottom of the barrel to get just to do an Oppo event, right? Just to do one of those, and those are typically, you know, against a full field event on the PGA Tour, even if it's against an existing signature event. And you're saying, we would also like to keep the Korn Ferry Tour as well, playing for $1 million every week, and you're going to go find another 144, 156 guys to fill those fields? That doesn't make any sense. So I think they're going to have to consolidate here. And if that means ending America's, if that means merging the Korn Ferry Tour to the

race to Dubai finale and call it a day. But that seems to be where that's all going to wind up heading. I think that will seem to solve a problem with two tournaments on the schedule today that probably will not be part of the championship series, the Scottish Open and the Canadian Open. Now, they may be, ultimately, but these events could also be shuffled to the fall. And you can have a Canadian Open and a Scottish Open being played without the confines of the championship series and the challenger series. And that'll allow the Canadian players to go play the National Open, while Bob McIntyre will go play the Scottish Open, a great long-running event, and it'll not get them caught up in the championship series. I think you will see that announced relatively quickly, you know, late fall, early next year, that'll be finalized. I think that's a fabulous idea. The fall series can continue on as part of the challenger series. They can make the

the Asian Tour because they got that new relationship. You got the PGA Tour of Australasia thumping it because the PGA Tour recognizes, hey, national opens are cool. We should give them their due. And maybe we can create space for them in this fall global series. Awesome. Great stuff. Wins. And that could mean the PGA Tour bringing some of those best players to places they've never been. And that was one of the things I think Liv accomplished that was pretty good in kind of helping people realize maybe in this country that, hey, there's a lot of places that are starving to watch break off. Australia, Singapore, South Africa, Spain. They want to see the world's best players. They don't all have to be here all the time in America. Yes, this is the biggest sports market. Yes, this is the biggest dollar market for sports. But that doesn't mean you have to play here exclusively. So all of that, my takeaway is this is a big win. I think it's heading in the right direction. I think most of it is objectively right.

and you have to think of them first, and you have to think about the way that they're going to perceive it, not the way you want to perceive it, but the way they're going to perceive it, and that's why it never should have gotten that far, and it did, and now they're going to have to deal with that. So, yeah, we'll see what happens after this. Brian Rolock did say you thought the kind of response was weak initially, and that it's quote improving. We'll see what happens there. I assume that eventually the Good Championship will still be on schedule for November in Austin, but that could change. You know, you never know. I think you're going to need to see more of an apology tour from not only the CEOs, CEO of Callaway Golf and the CEO of Good Good, but also the personalities themselves. Right? They're going to have to say something. They can't just not post ever again, which they have not done since the 22nd when they posted the kind of initial apologies.

serious. Any of those things, they appeal to you, we will offer to you for our membership. If not, hey, totally understand. You can listen to it later. You can catch it when it's free. All the good stuff. But I just want to offer that to people who kind of want to stay absolutely up to date on everything happening in golf and want to connect with our work in that way. All right, that's it for the show today. Appreciate you listening. We'll be back with another one tomorrow as we kind of get this thing really rocking and rolling throughout the course of the fall. We still plenty to talk about even after this week, even though we'll have a little downtime on the PGA Tour. We've got lots of stuff on the LPGA, man. We've got so much to get to that we haven't been able to get to the last few weeks. And I'm really excited to talk about it with you. You can hold me, RyanTheGolfNewsNet.com. I am on Facebook and Instagram and TikTok at RyanBallingGolf. You can find me there. Next time, I'd be happy to talk with you on any of the services, or you can follow Golf News Net on any of the services and get our content there. Thanks again for listening. We'll talk to you next time. Right, so next year, what

And so I feel like it gives you the best of both worlds in a way that I haven't often tasted in other whiskeys. And so I'm drawn to it for that reason, and also for the memories of a great day at Murray Hall. You know, we always end this with toast to our hosts, to our sponsors, No Laying Up. And I think a special toast is in order this week, because the two films that they have created to tell the story of my partner, Jim Hartzell, and of the great match at Dunavity between he and Tom Carter, which we know went the right way, really represent a great gift to Jim in the telling of his story and bringing attention to his wonderful book. But they also represent a great gift to golf, because they go to the heart of what our game is about, far and short, as we like to say on this program. So all hail No Laying Up for those wonderful creations, and also my pal Jim, who's getting a well-deserved moment in

that was a seminal moment for me. Soon after I got out of graduate school in the late 1980s, I was a subscriber to the Classics of Golf, and I bought and read some of those great hard copy books by Darwin and others. I can't be sure, but I think some of those great books are in my attic. I need to find them now. Hey, look, Keith, thank you for listening, and, you know, Stephen and I both, when we get these messages, it really, honestly, it's the reason we do this. It's certainly not for money, and it's really for the interaction from the people like Keith and others that have sent us these messages. So thank you, Keith, and thank you for listening. So we're going to keep going now and get into the heart of this podcast, which is, again, a book called To the Links Land, which is really one of the seminal

new wife with him to caddy on the European tour for Peter Teravainen, an esoteric Yale graduate who lived in Singapore, a studier of Buddhism, and who had managed to scratch out a living in professional golf for several years. After just a few months, Michael had caddied in the national championships of countries like Spain, France, Italy, and Ireland, learning how to live the Spartan life of a traveling caddy, all while getting close to legendary figures like Seve Ballesteros and Tiff Anderson, who was Arnold Palmer's caddy for his two Open Championship victories. Michael finally ends up caddying in the Scottish Open, and then proceeds to set out to find his own connection to the game of golf through the great courses of Scotland, ultimately leading him to then little-known courses like Cruden Bay and Macrahanish. Along the way, he falls under the spell

is Arnold Palmer's caddy for his two Open Championship victories. Michael finally ends up caddying in the Scottish Open, and then proceeds to set out to find his own connection to the game of golf through the great courses of Scotland, ultimately leading him to then little-known courses like Cruden Bay and Macrahanish. Along the way, he falls under the spell of a somewhat reclusive and veteran Scottish professional, a man called John Stark of Crieff, who teaches Michael the Scottish way of playing the game, and through that teaches him in some ways to understand himself. It's a sports book, Stephen. It's a travel book. It's the story of a man's quest, a young man's quest, to simply get better at a game that he has loved his entire life. And really, it's just a one-off, unique book to me, and one that we both love. And

0: It's a travel book. It's a story of a man's quest, a young man's quest, to simply get better at a game that he's loved his entire life. And really, it's just a one-off, unique book to me, and one that we both love. And I don't know if you want to add anything to that.
1: I would just note that when we did that podcast, Keith Hostetler talked about, there was only two books that made the final 15 of all four people on that show. Big, Mike Wolff, me, and you. And one of them was To the Link Slam, and the other one was Mackenzie's The Spirit of St. Andrews. So that just tells you the company this book keeps and the way it's revered by pretty much everyone who reads golf literature seriously.
0: Now, that's a great point, because, you know, the three of us and Big Randy have pretty extensive golf libraries.

0: indicator of the quality of this book. So our first category is To the Lynx Land and Me, and it's really, you know, how this book has, how it's affected both of us. So Stephen, why don't you talk about that starting off?
1: You know, one of my favorite Herbert Warren Wing quotes has to do with his love of Darwin. He says he doesn't know of any serious golf writer who wasn't drawn to the craft by having read Darwin to begin with. And, you know, I think in our age, it's fair to say in that same way that I don't really know anyone who fell in love with Scottish golf and everything that means in all of its multiple dimensions, which we'll explore as we unravel this book, who wasn't moved to that, at least in part, by having read Michael's To the Lynx Land. I know just for me personally, you know, I decided that I was going to do golf history. I was reading

0: I'm sure you to a certain degree, Jim.
1: Well, of course, you know, I've talked about this a lot. It's a seminal book in my entire life, to be quite honest. I mean, it's really sort of directed a large part of my adult life, and you know, not to overstate it, but you know, I found this book, and I think I've said this on previous podcasts, but when I had first gotten out of school, and when you're a young architect, you get worked into the ground, quite honestly. I'm sure like young journalists do. You're the one.
0: Oh, yes.
1: You just get worked into the ground. So your lunch hour is sort of your one moment of the day where you think, I can get out of here for a little bit and just be a normal person. And so I would go to this bookstore in Huntsville, really 2 or 3 days a week, and I'd always go to the golf section. And so one day I'm in there, and this book, Through the Lynxland, shows up.

0: the thing in there when we get to Peter Teravainen, the great Peter Teravainen, where Peter says when Michael's caddying for him, "My mind is very weak." When Michael's made a comment to him about during a tournament, and I don't know how many times I've used that phrase over the years. My mind is very weak. I read back through it, I'm like, "This is, I have stolen half of my stuff from this book, and I don't even realize it." Or not stolen, but just it's stuff that's ingrained in my mind. So I love this book, Stephen. I love it dearly. It's my number one golf book of all time, and it's just and the fact that Michael wrote this when he was 31 years old, it's really in some ways the most remarkable thing.
1: It's deeply impressive to be such a thoughtful person at such a young age. That much I think we can both agree on.
0: Yes, because you're not.

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1: The game doesn't end at the 18th hole. 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

0: of the journey is Stark, so I completely agree there.
1: Well, so this is, and this is one of my favorite segments of this book, but when Stark is taking him to this special place that he doesn't tell a lot of people about, and they're on the way there, and Michael doesn't know where they're going, so anyway, he says, the river babbled and the sparrows sang, I thought of the sparrows as gulls and the river as the sea, and in that light, the geological identity was plain. It was Link's land, no question about it. I'm certain that Stark saw it that way, too. And so, you know, Michael's, and I agree with him because I've actually been to Ogmafree, and he does a beautiful job of describing this, and Stephen, you've been to the interior of Scotland.

0: has blue eyes. And that is, you know, right away, just from that description, a reader can tell that Stark is going to be a major pivotal character in the story. And, you know, for my money, Stark is as great a character as there is in any golf book that I've read of this kind. And I would say, you know, he's everything that you think Shiva Sines is, but Shiva Sines is made up and he's real.
1: Well, that's my favorite point that you've made so far. He is that, but he's a real man. And I have met people, many people that knew him and have asked me about him. And I never met him, but I've been to Creef, I've been to that area of Killen and Comrie and all around there. And he's still very revered and thought of. And so that's a great sort of

0: Because I think the journey into Auchnafree is one of the central revelatory moments in Michael's quest to understand what it means to be a Scottish golfer. And that's a particularly beautiful sentence in which Michael is, in a way, seeing for the first time this revelation about Scotland and Scottish golf. So that's my pick for the Darwin Award winner.
1: Well, that's, we couldn't go wrong, of course. None of these would really go wrong, but I agree with you on that. And so the next category is Supernova, where we talk about, what was new and cutting edge about this book at the time it came out, which was 1992, which is now 30 years ago. And from my standpoint,

0: cutting edge part of the book. What do you think about that?
1: You know, I think it's really interesting because this book is just, it's an amalgam in a certain way. Because half of the book is about being a caddy on a European tour. You know, so I see this book as, you know, there were books about life on tour. There's a wonderful one called Golfer's Gold about Tony Lima. There's Four Iron and the Soul by Lawrence Donegan. It was about caddying, becoming a caddy and caddying. You know, and there had also been travel books by James Finnegan, like it's the sort that Michael mentions in his own work. He's quite good friends with Finnegan, as I understand it. But those were mostly about where to go and how to play. And, you know, in a way, Michael took genres like that, combined them, and elevated them into more of a quest for the primal heart of golf, as he said in that sentence that I nominated for the first Darwin Award. And so I think it's the elevation of it beyond

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2: About that road trip you were planning.

0: is revelatory and melancholy in a certain way. Yeah. That, you know, he feels envious of Bamberger at one level, and, you know, the game is something different to me than that. I can't do the game that way anymore because I've chosen this path. And I do think that was an illuminating moment for
1: it's
0: Michael.
1: It's kind of sad. It's kind of sad.
0: It is sad, yeah. Well, I mean, I guess it depends on what you want from golf, you know. Yeah. If you're training what you want from golf as a living, well, it's just a choice. But for those of us who feel about the game in the way that Michael comes to feel at the end of this book, and you know, it's wonderful to see in his new book, Ball in the Air, he reflects on that very same point. So, about becoming a Scottish golfer, that moment with Trevanian, I think, is right. You're exactly right. It's a very telling one.
1: Well, what about you? How does this get
0: you? You know, for me, what really made this book hit the far and sure note was the whole notion

sort of search out books that Stephen and I like and that kind of continue on the same sort of theme. The man that we talked about, we mentioned a couple times, called James Finnegan, was somebody that I dearly loved, and I got to meet him in St. Andrews through a random chance, and then we wound up corresponding and for quite a while before he passed away. And he was a really great writer, and he was such a champion of Scottish golf, and I think you'll hear in our interview with Michael that Michael gives him more credit than himself. But I won't belabor it too much, but Jim wrote three books. Two of them came out in 96, really at the same time, and I found them, I bought them at that same bookstore, and one of them was called

0: creator of King's Barns, the renovator of the brilliant California Golf Club. He has sketches of key holes from all the courses that are mentioned in the book, and that really adds an architectural dimension that I think that's particularly worthwhile. So that's my recommendation down the rabbit hole. Go find Scottish Golf Links.
1: Well, I love that one too, Stephen, so that's a good one. And so that's all of our categories, and now we're going to talk to the man himself, the legendary Michael Bamberger. All right, well, tonight, it's a thrill for Stephen and I. We've got a guest who is a hero of mine, Michael Bamberger. Michael started his writing career in the newspaper business, writing for many years for the Philadelphia Inquirer, where he worked.

0: to have Michael here on this podcast, and he's joining us from his home in Philadelphia, and, you know, he probably played Marianne this morning, I'm not sure, but Michael, welcome, I hope you're well, and I hope your family's doing well.
1: Nice to say all that. It's a pleasure to be with you guys. That is a shocker about the half dozen letters back and forth going back to the 1980s. But I do love corresponding with readers. You know, it really makes the whole circle come through. And Stephen, thank you for all your enthusiasm for my typing efforts over the years. I've been aware of it. I'm not on Twitter or any of this other stuff, but stuff filters down to you, so...
0: Well, we have some mutual associations, you know, through the newspaper business, so that's how I first heard about you, was from Bill Larimer, one of your former colleagues at the Inquirer in its heyday, so, you know, I've always had sort of what I would consider to be a

the European Tour with him. You mentioned McDonald, who's really one of my closest friends, one of the brightest people anyone could ever want to know, just so insightful about people and why people do the things that they do, and always learning, always studying, and listens. He has a wide range of influences on his own thinking from reading and following the news and listening to different philosophers. So I have a great admiration for Mike. And I'm really drawn, you know, in the three we just talked about, love John Stark. What Peter is to the first half until links on John Stark is to the second. John Stark is a now deceased teaching pro in Crieff in Scotland, who sort of took me under his wing and taught me the game as a Scotsman, as I tried to sort of wean myself from my American.

0: so you have to be sort of aware at times that the game, for all its difficulty, is still meant to bring enjoyment to us as those who play it. So Nick here, what if there was a golf shoe embraced by hundreds of thousands of golfers, celebrated for its stability, comfort, and distance? What if the shoe earned the title of most technologically advanced golf shoe by Sports Illustrated? And what if the company behind that shoe spent the last year perfecting a brand new category of golf footwear? Well, the what if is here. Introducing the all-new Pro S2LT by Squares, a new class all of its own, the perfect blend of lightweight comfort and stable performance. You'll notice the difference. 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
1: The game doesn't end at the 18th hole. It simply changes scenery. Crafted for the enduring tradition of the links. Refined for the unrelenting demands of the day. Fescue and dunes.

0: or any other kind?
1: Well, for one thing, don't take yourself or your round too seriously. So once you get over that hurdle, which is very significant for a lot of us, get on with it. Now, I'm lucky enough to be able to play walking courses, and I'm lucky enough to be able to walk, and I understand some people aren't, but let's just discuss walkers for a second. Proceed to your golf ball. That's what everybody in Scotland does. You hit your ball, and then you work your way toward your ball. You're already thinking, now you're aware of what other players are doing, and a golf ball struck at your head is a dangerous thing. Stay out of the way. Proceed to your golf ball. Start thinking already about your shot. Hold the club already if you can. And move on. Don't use head covers. Don't mark out your ball unless you really need to. Do not take your glove. I don't wear a glove, but if you wear a glove, don't take it off. If you really feel you

Christine and I were newly married. Before we were married, but when we were engaged to be married, Jim was already a good friend of mine, and Christine and I went over to dinner there with Jim and his wife Harriet, over to their house in Villanova. And Jim knew I was going to make this trip, the trip that turned out to be to the Winceland. And Jim literally had a list for me of courses that I should consider playing. And I would not have known any of these names had it not been for Jim. Of course, this is long before the internet. So places like Macrohanish, which I know is dear to you, Jim, and imagine to you too, Stephen, Ely, Brora, Golspie, Leven Links, two dozen different courses in Scotland that were way off the tourist map that were known intimately to Jim Finnegan. So in that sense, he really set me on a path. And I'm embarrassed sometimes when people

0: interesting question. Steve, remind me, what is your connection to Marinelli?
1: He became the managing editor of the Baltimore Sun, and I was the deputy managing there at that time, so I worked with him for 4 or 5 years when he was at the Baltimore Sun. He and a lot of other people from the Inquirer as well had come down to the Sun when Inquirer was struggling, so I came to know a lot of the Inquirer people in that way, Bill in particular, and I was one of Bill's lieutenants for a number of years. And it was he who gave me a copy of To the Link Slant, because I took up golf late in life at 41, and he said, you know, I think you might like this book by my friend Michael Bamberger. And so it was one of the earlier books I read, and of course, the addiction that followed speaks for itself, but

probably know the name, and that would be understandable. You know, most of the listenership. Bill Maron was a legendary newspaper editor and reporter at the Inquirer, involved in either reporting or editing stories that won numerous Pulitzer Prizes, and was my first boss when I got to the Philadelphia Inquirer in 1986. So to Stephen's point, at that period, the Philadelphia Inquirer, those who really follow writing in newspapers closely will know these names, and know this one. For Buzz Kissinger, who went on to write Friday Night Lights, he was one of my editors. Steve Lopez was a Metro columnist. I sat very close to him in an area of the newsroom called the Country Club. Steve Lopez went on to become a very well-known columnist at the LA Times, just recently retired. At least one of his books was, or maybe more than one, was turned into a movie. Just incredible wit and such economy in his use of the language. Richard Ben Kramer,

close to him in an area of the newsroom called the Country Club. Steve Lopez went on to become a very well-known columnist at the LA Times, just recently retired. At least one of his books was, or maybe more than one, was turned into a movie. Just incredible wit and such economy in the use of the language. Richard Ben Kramer, who wrote definitive biographies of, I think, DiMaggio and Williams both, and certainly political figures. The name is just not coming to me at the moment. What it takes, a study of the people who run for the presidency and how extraordinary they are just to sort of get to second base in that effort. That's a landmark book that probably weighs about, well, probably comes in at about 1,000 pages. Mark Bowden, to whom I dedicated one of my books, Wonderland, also from Baltimore, Stephen.

ways that well, probably comes in at about 1,000 pages. Mark Bowden, to whom I dedicated one of my books, Wonderland, also from Baltimore, Stephen, who later wrote Black Hawk Down, was a reporter on the Philadelphia Inquirer. Kit Seeley, I sat next to, who was a great political reporter at the Inquirer and later at the New York Times. The late Gwen Knapp, who's a very dear friend of ours, later became a columnist at the San Francisco Chronicle. So in that period, under the editor-in-chief, Gene Roberts, a tremendous amount of talent was drawn to the Inquirer. People just wanted to work at the Inquirer, probably more so than any other paper in the country, except for maybe the New York Times. But the Inquirer was known as much more as a reporter's paper and a writer's paper, and it gave reporters freedom. And one of the great things

But the Inquirer was known as much more as a reporter's paper and a writer's paper, and it gave reporters freedom. And one of the great things that happened to me in my 9+ years at the Inquirer was, on the first day of work, you went through and you met Roberts, this legendary editor. And Roberts' marching orders to us as new reporters on the paper was very brief and very telling. And he said, your job is to get good stories in the paper. And I'd already been a newspaper reporter for a few years at that point. But to have it so crystallized in so few words was so helpful to me. And I tried to do that ever since. So in other words, don't worry about what the other person's doing. Don't worry if your last story got butchered by the editors, whatever it might be. Control the thing you can control, which is the reporting of the story and the writing of the story. Get it done and move on to the next one. So insightful question for you, Stephen. My answer probably is meaningless to most of the listenership, but

Vineyard Gazette. And my neighbor there was Bart Giamai, who was then the president of Yale University. Bart's wife was a woman named Toni Giamai, Toni Smith Giamai. Her father was a legendary football coach in New Jersey, and she taught journalism at a private school outside of New Haven. And so she was very interested in what I was doing on the Vineyard Gazette when we were briefly neighbors. And she had a similar kind of influence on me that I think about all the time to this day. And one of the things that she said was, "You're lucky, Michael, you're lucky to be starting your career on the Vineyard Gazette, because the Vineyard Gazette has standards. Now those standards are your standards, and you'll try to live up to those standards and carry them on as best you can, really for the rest of your writing days." I'm butchering it, because she worded it much more elegantly and insightfully than that. But much like the same as all those things I just cited at the Enquirer, she too...

0: Okay, squares.
1: The game doesn't end at the 18th hole. It simply changes scenery. Crafted for the enduring tradition of the links. Refined for the unrelenting demands of the day. Fescue and dunes. Wherever the game takes you.
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2: About that road trip you were planning.

Wrigley Field. You're lucky enough to sit on a Supreme Court, sit on the Supreme Court when it's in session. Anytime you get to do something for the first time, you have to really, really treasure it because there will only be one first time. So the very first time I went, of course, there's a thrill of discovery that almost by definition you can't have in subsequent visits. But, and this is very significant, but Mackerheinisch itself, the golf course and really the surrounding little village as well, hasn't changed at all. Pardon me. The holes are the same, the turf is the same, the attitude is the same, the pace of play is the same. It has not been Americanized or corrupted by its growing fame, which is still actually pretty modest. Yeah. It's got a new clubhouse, but it's just lovely yellow. I don't know if anyone's going to say, oh, it's a dump or not.

0: Statue of Linda in Campbelltown. And, I don't know, I've always been fascinated by that part, that story, too.
1: Well, that's amazing. But Jim, remind me, you played a role in me making contact with either Tommy Blue, the man who worked on McCartney's house and played on that song. But remind me what role you... I know you did some very generous act for me. You got in touch with somebody, you got me in touch with somebody.
0: Yes, I have a good friend named Robbie Wilson that knew the driver that used to drive Paul McCartney around when he was in Kintyre. And that was how, through that it wound up leading to this gentleman. I believe that's how that happened.
1: Okay, I didn't remember that detail. Thank you for reminding me that. And, you know, just what we just talked about now, and Steve will know this well, that's how reporting works, you know.

the world because it was a unique musical talent, but they're just talking as equals. And that's one of the things I love about the Scottish spirit. But so I wrote that story whenever that album came out, whenever that documentary came out, is what I mean to say, a couple years ago. And then in the summer of 22, after the album was in St. Andrews, my wife and I toured around Scotland some, and then I went back to the Mullican Tour, and I played a round of golf with this gentleman, Tommy Blair, who's my age exactly, married for many years as am I, has two kids as Christine and I do. And I just would say that there was so much common ground between us, between two people we never met. And his life is very different from mine. He's never left the Mullican Tour. He's lived in Macaronish all his life. In fact, I don't know that he's played more than three other courses

0: yards and get it over 5,000. They don't need to, they don't want to. Why would you want it? It's just a number anyhow. And when we played it in the wind, as we played it, you know, this is such cliche golf, but it's completely true. You throw the number out the window because it's completely meaningless. You know, any of us can drive it 300 in certain conditions, and any of us can drive it, you know, 170 after busting one in certain conditions. It's a beautifully natural golf course with a hole skip right into the land, and you're right on the sea at times, but there's like, you know, a little trailer. What would they call it? Caravan. Completely, totally lacking in pretense.
1: Exactly.
0: Maybe I should have said that early on when we were talking about the joys of Scottish golf. And just all about the experience of being outdoors, being seaside, being out in the wind, being with, you know, with other like-minded people.

0: kind of square room into it. But anyway, what about you? I have one more question for you, which was, you know, I found it interesting. A lot of the writers I like the most, yourself, Lauren Rubenstein, Bradley Klein, have all been caddies on professional tours. And one of the questions that I wanted to ask you, particularly as it pertains to the Link Slam, is to what extent did that period of 5 months, I think it was, caddying for Terrain, contribute to the insights that you gained that year as you went in search of the primal heart of golf, as you put it? And I'm just interested in your thoughts on the relationship between caddying and writing and thinking about the game.
1: Well, you know, I never thought of the three of us that way, but that is true. I have a very close friend, Neil Oxman. He's a political consultant. He's got hundreds of tour events and senior tour events for Tom.

0: couldn't finish the deal. And Justin Thomas one is very, very hard to finish. And, like, you know, the other day I got to play with Mike Schmidt, the Baseball Hall of Famer, third baseman for the Phillies. And it was a thrill. I've known Mike Schmidt, you know, from a distance, you know, all my life pretty much. And I drove it in play all day long. And I got to 18. I was like, just finish with another good one here. And of course, I just snapped up into the weeds. But, you know, not all of us have had that experience. But if you've caddied, you know, and my caddy was very limited, but it was enough where I got more than a taste of it. You see that it's not just us, it's them too. It's hard to finish. It's hard to keep it going. It's hard not to let the demons take over you and the dark thoughts take over you. And you know that it's all sort of fleeting. So I think Brad and others learned would give you a sort of similar answer, is that as those experiences as a caddy, you wind up carrying around with you forever. And I'd like to get back. I miss it, caddying. I'm hoping to do it again before I'm done here.
1: Oh, I'm sure you can. There's nothing

that I'm very excited about, but it would be premature for me to talk about it. But along those lines, I would like to say this, because I know it's true for you guys. You know, we've got three writers on the horn here. And, you know, sometimes, you know, go to a cocktail party and someone will say, what are you doing so far? You know, someone doesn't. You're still writing golf, aren't you? Don't you get bored of it? And I think the three of us would attest to the fact that, you know, it has the game, this game of golf that we're devoted to, has endless dimensions to it. So, you know, when I wrote about Peter Turner Vanen, it was very different than writing about Arnold Palmer getting near the end of his life. When you're writing about the rules, you're writing about ethics, when you're writing about architecture, clubhouse architecture is one thing, and golf course architecture is something else. When you're talking about the sensibilities,

0: The chain of these things is it goes on forever, and we're all lucky to be part of the chain. And it's one of the things I love writing about. I knew Jack well, and I knew Watson well, and I knew Arnold well. Well, I get them in the wrong order, but when you think about this chain from, let's say, just living from Arnold, from Arnold to Big Jack, to, let's say, Watson to Tiger Woods, this through line, this continuum, it's hugely important. But it's really in everything in life, or you would hope it would be. But anyway, thanks, James, for having me, and really, really appreciate it. Thank you, Michael.
1: All right, well, that was a great interview with Michael, and he's such a gentleman, and so nice of him to have spent time with us with his schedule that he's got. But so we're two.

waitress for him. I got that completely. Still, I went over there. It was way too hard for me, but you might like it. Tommy and I prepared family notes. We were both well into our married lives. We each had a son and a daughter. Tommy's wife Marjorie had health issues that restricted their travel and kept Tommy close to home, but they managed as best they could. They would soon be celebrating their son's wedding, many months after the actual ceremony, the party postponed because of the pandemic. How golf promotes intimacy is a marvel. At the end of our round, I felt the closeness to Tommy that I cannot express. We had shared a fine round on a superb course with meaningful conversation on a breezy summer day. That's a lot. Have you ever watched the footage of the Beatles on the rooftop of the Three Seville Row in London singing I've Got a Feeling? 4 minutes of

sign was breathtaking, except at its concluding point in the middle sized burg of Campbelltown, a once thriving coal fish and whiskey town that lost its economic base when the world marketplace lost its patience for small scale production. From Campbelltown, it was another 6 miles along the country road to our destination, farmland all the way. Macrahanish was at the end of the line, a village comprised of a few dozen houses, all hugging the shore, a general store, a defunct resort hotel converted into flats, a bar, a modest white stucco clubhouse of the Macrahanish Golf Club, and the course. A quiet place, yet our 9 days there were crowded and whizzed by in a blur. Macrahanish became for me a golfing nirvana. If I were allowed to play only one course for the rest of my life, Macrahanish would be the place. Where do I begin to try to explain the

0: to go to Mocker Hash, but you know, I've always been driven by the stories in San Andreas, which are what most of my books have been centered on, or Prestwick. And until I did the Old Tom Moore Trail, I never did make it down there, to my great shame, what Gruner would call a scandalous gap of ignorance. But I finally did get the chance to fulfill that this year, and Mocker Hash is, it's really as great a links courses as you can play.
1: Really,
0: anywhere. You know, there is, you know, there are a lot of great links experiences in Scotland, starting with the old course itself and places like Dornoch, but Mocker Hash is as pure a links as there is, and I could see how any person would be pleased to play there the rest of their days, and just, you know, having become friends with you, and also having been escorted around that course by Lynch Robbie, your friend, Robbie Wilson, you know, Robbie plays there.

published next year. It's going to come out again. So it will, in about a year, it will be available again. But right now, it's very hard to get. And Stephen and I and Michael Wolff did that podcast with Big Brandy, the market for that particular book became crazy. Quite honestly, it was $200, $300, $400. So it calmed down a bit. Stephen and I have found about 8 copies. A few of them are first editions. 2 or 3 of them are the paperback version. It doesn't really matter. But we're going to give those away. And for those of you that have managed to listen to the end of this, for the first, I think we have 8 copies, so we're going to have a trivia question here. And so the first 8 people that respond to us

0: 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You'll notice the difference. Change your shoes, change your game. Squares.
1: 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Crafted for the enduring tradition of the links. Refined for the unrelenting demands of the day. 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Wherever the game takes you.
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1: 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A blur in the LPGA, and we're getting some Soul Hunt Cup buzz as my trip is just 2 weeks away. Plus, we're talking big break, road trips, ejection, baby updates, and we end with food all on a loaded Course Light Podcast. It starts now.

0: solid for him to be part of the mix. Obviously, heading into the big money grab for East Lake Taylor and the FedEx Cup finale. And obviously, yeah, William Clark will be part of that. I know Tommy Fleetwood's going to make an appearance on the leaderboard, last year's champion there. So it should be a good finish.
1: Yeah, there were, of course, some of those movers and shakers that dropped out. Ricky Fowler, not going to make the top 30. Yeah, Glenn Cawley dropped down 5 spots to number 34. He's out of the top 30. And Kurt Kitayama, just not enough. 31st.
0: Yeah, I love that. It's just a massive just bonus check difference, essentially, right? Between making that top 30. When you get to that top 50, it basically means you're in pretty much all the important events next year. When you make it to that top 30, though, you're really cashing out for this season and seasons to come. So shout out to the 30 guys that did it.

0: Team USA Solheim Cup picks. And most likely, Michael, Angel Stanford's going to join next week's podcast for your preview podcast as well. On the heels of these picks, so we're going to have a little special check-in with her right ahead of the Solheim Cup. So yeah, there's going to be a lot of drama surrounding that and the finalization of Team USA.
1: I am honored when she feels like she can talk to you as I say goodbye.
0: Yep, we're bringing all the heavy hitters.
1: I'm looking forward to seeing an all-star lineup for Team USA so we can win the cup on foreign soil.
0: I mean, I watched Europe do it on road soil, like that stage.
1: Yeah.
0: If you're a Europe fan, that looked pretty fun. Yeah. That looked like a lot of fun. So, like, we'll see if Team USA can repeat safety this year.
1: Well, indeed. Let's talk a little bit about LIV Golf, but not really about LIV itself.

0: I mean, I watched Europe do it on road soil at that stage.
1: Yeah.
0: If you're a Europe fan, that looked pretty fun. That looked like a lot of fun. So, like, we'll see if 15 years later repeat the same thing.
1: Let's talk a little bit about LIV Golf, but not really about LIV itself.
0: Yeah, they had their final quote-unquote event. They canceled their team championship in Indianapolis last week.
1: No, no.
0: The headline wasn't from Indianapolis.
1: No.
0: It was from a nearby course in Indiana featuring one of the LIV golfers themselves.
1: Harold Varner III.
0: Yeah.
1: Showed up to a golf course in Indiana.
0: Right.
1: And he was like, yo, I know I'm 30 minutes late, and then I booked a foursome, and I actually have a sixsome.
0: Yes, so I showed up late to a course, yeah.
1: We want to go play.
0: Yeah, and so essentially, he wanted to just go play.

0: great. And then I booked a foursome and I actually have a sixome.
1: Yes, so I show up late to a course, yeah.
0: We want to go play.
1: Yeah, so essentially you want to just go play with bros and have a bro, you know, group round. And there are moments in courses in quieter scenarios where that's available anytime to a guy of his stature in professional golf. This seems to not be that moment, especially when you show up late to tea time. That's a golf cardinal sin, we all know that. You should go as well as a professional too.
0: Yeah.
1: And so apparently they tried to move around the rule by starting as two threesomes, and then they paired up as a sixome a few holes later, and then got caught again by the Rangers. And essentially, they were just asked to leave the course. So Harold Varner essentially kicked off the course for just trying to be a bad boy and just insisting on having his little group sixome on a random day in Indiana. Very strange headline.
0: Yeah.
1: For, again, a guy that's got...

0: $1 a day, I'm guessing, from his LiveUp front page, plus what he's made in the last couple years. So, yeah. I don't know, it's just a strange behavioral headline from LiveUp.
1: I do love from Bearslide Golf Club's social media, where this was done, Bearslide Golf Club, but they said, quote, perhaps this group felt like they should get special privilege because of who they are and the organization they belong to, but we believe that everyone should be treated fairly and should follow the same rules regardless of their playing ability or connections.
0: Mm.
1: I just love the middle finger they extended to LiveUp.
0: Side door LiveUp did right there.
1: Yeah.
0: Because,
1: and, you know, it just feels like something a LiveUp golfer would do.
0: Yeah.
1: So, just saying. So, let's talk right now. It's you're bidding the Midwest goodbye.

0: course, like Alex and Seal, podcast for everywhere I went, but I think we're going to 8 rounds of golf in about 5.5 weeks. I was really feasting on the amazing summer conditions and enjoying the beautiful weather.
1: All right, so I'm going to have you make some picks of the courses you played.
0: Ready?
1: Okay. First one, the most unique course you played.
0: Yes, the most unique course was probably the Brute course at Grand Geneva.
1: Okay.
0: That was my preferred one. It had lots of twists and turns, cool water hazard features, mm-hmm. awesome backdrops, really nicely flowery landscapes.
1: The best value course.
0: Yes, for sure. Just played this past week. Michael, you'll love this. Ingersoll Golf Course in Rockford, Illinois. Walked 18 holes in a beautiful 75-degree sunny day for $27.
1: Nice.
0: The greens were mint. And I walked 18 holes in 3 hours and

0: a very popular thing right about now. There's moments where people from all walks of life will come out of the woodshed and offer parenting advice. Are you guys taking advice? Are you reading all the books and over-advising yourself? And how are you treating the advice portion of Adventure Parenting?
1: So I'm not reading a lot of books on parenting advice so much as right now we're reading books on what the hell is going to happen for the first 6 months.
0: Just the immediate onset.
1: Yeah, okay. That's kind of the scary part.
0: We're looking at the spider right now.
1: Yeah. Because, you know, that's when goal number one is keep baby alive.
0: Yep. That's exactly what everybody said. Like,

0: how we got out of the Stone Age, with how did we survive in the wilderness when babies would keep waking up in the middle of the night. How did we get this far?
1: That was tough being mom and dad back then, though, for sure.
0: It's gonna be tough now, too.
1: Alright, cool. And I guess who's if you had right now had to call one family member, friend for advice, and then you had to put them on the spot, who would be your phone friend right now for parenting advice?
0: I would probably reach out to my brother or his wife. They have three kids. And I think they would be a really easy resource. It was like, I really don't know what I'm doing, or I don't know what to do in this situation. I think they would be able to help provide some answers. So.
1: Okay, good to have.
0: Yep. Cool. There you go. All right, let's switch over to TuneIn and share what we're tuning into outside the world of sports. In this case, mine this week.

0: the other bench, you've got a row of kids crying their eyeballs out, and they suffered the biggest loss of their little childhood. So we were watching all the Little League World Series drama, the Massachusetts team got eliminated in heartbreaking fashion in New Jersey. So always fun to watch that as well, too. And then golf/TV, reality show related. Friend of the show, Wells Adams, is going to be hosting The Big Break on Golf Channel. That reality series is returning after a long hiatus. They filmed it out at Horseshoe Bay Resort, just outside Austin, where I've done some content trips before. So yeah, Wells Adams, the new host of The Big Break, alongside Blair O'Neill, coming on the Golf Channel on Tuesday night. So I'll definitely be tuned into an all new season of a reality show that brings up a lot of golf memories from my childhood back in the 90s and 2000s. So excited for The Big Break.
1: Are you going to get Wells to come on the podcast?
0: Yeah, we'll check with him maybe during or after the season, and I want to hear what it's time like when he's at Horseshoe Bay. So there you go.

0: playing tennis. You finally take a club up, and that one shot really changed your people.
1: Literally, that was it. I moved to Cape Cod for golf. I live on a golf course. I help injured golfers. Like, literally, golf is my life balance. I love talking about it, playing it. It's a wonderful, lifelong sport.
0: Nice. Well, we have audience all over, so let's take people specifically to Cape Cod. For those who don't know, it's that little hanging island off the coast of the southwestern coast of Massachusetts, and it's an absolute mecca for golf. Tell everyone about the plethora of courses and what you enjoy most about playing there, Brandon.
1: I mean, if you don't know, people think Cape Cod beaches and maybe now more infamously for the sharks, you know, out there.
0: Right.

0: Very well said. I mean, the idea of golf is that it's a very much a mental game, but it involves the human body for every single motion. So yeah, explain to people exactly what that is. It's an intimidating term for some casual golfers when you hear TPI, like, well, what's all that? But explain to people what the Titleist Performance Institute does and what it helps do for people in their bodies while they play golf.
1: Yeah, no, so that's a good question. And TPI should not be intimidating. A lot of people like to use that information because as practitioners, it is so helpful for us to identify swing problems, whether you're a pro or a personal trainer or a physical therapist or chiropractor. It really helps us in our field to narrow down and specifically help golfers, I think, better than, you know, any program out there that's designed for the body swing connection. So that's why it's, you know, thrown around a lot, because it is so powerful in terms of the

0: is drastic change for me. Yes, for sure. Yeah, there's millions of golfers out there looking to improve their game. One of the unique like golf body composition things I just learned about the last few years is John Rahm. I didn't quite realize this. John Rahm was born with a club, I believe, right foot.
1: Right foot, yes. His right foot was very restricted, which actually helps him. And that's why his golfing is so unique with that bowing of the wrist, because he gets that power. And actually, like a nice block to push off of, kind of like a runner, a sprinter. When he had that block and he pushed off in the start, that's what his right restricted foot actually does. And if the TBI guys over in California had not screened him, they might have attacked his golf ankle mobility. Said, oh my God, this is what's holding you back. But actually, it's what is setting him up to actually hit as well as he does, which is that is the power of the screen.

0: exercises, but I promise you that are really, really good, that I'm happy to share, because, you know, I feel when people are moving better and feeling better, they're playing better. And that is my goal.
1: When this podcast comes out, I'll be putting it on Instagram at COO Podcast, of course, like Alex. But essentially, you're giving our listeners just a guide to help them kind of figure out some stretches.
0: It's pretty simple. Yeah, it's a specific back care guide. These are four exercises that I told specifically, just a high level. I'm sort of a blueprint to kind of go off of, to give you a little mobility, to give you a little stability in your, specifically your back, because that's the number one problem I see in my clinic, is back trouble. You know, because it just can be so hard when you're swinging and you don't have the mobility that you need or the core power that you need. And it just is a really nice way. And then I have one really nice stretch, like my go-to, that decompresses.

0: great. And so naturally, science is a wonderful modality that I have added into my golf specific treatment and just for rehab patients as well.
1: Nice. Okay. Very good techniques there. Again, it's Catherine Pearl joining us here on the Course of Life, TPI certified, helping us with our golf injuries as well too. You're an accomplished golfer in your own right. Unfortunately, I've been playing the game my whole life. My hole in one count is still a zero. Catherine, what's your
0: name? I'm sorry. I'm a two. I have a beat by two.
1: Nice. Okay. What was your most recent hole in one? What do you remember about this?
0: Okay, so both of them were at my home course where your parents play as well.
1: Okay,
0: and sadly, the first one, I didn't see it go in.

0: in there yet, but I've seen photos. My mom has kept that video up herself. So.
1: This, that is a must. I think if you want it, it's really nice. I think it's a par 3, a par 4. It's a shorter course. I know, it is stunning. It is overlooking the Nantucket Sound on a bluff. It is Pebble Beach of Cape Cod for sure. And looking out, it's actually the course I fell in love with bluff. Because it, while I was waiting to tee off, looking out, you see a little lighthouse, picturesque lighthouse, and the ocean, you know, in the background. I'm like, this is kind of a cool sport. I think I can play more of this. So that is definitely a super fun one. You know, we have a lot of great public courses, from Sandwich Hollows to the courses in Yarmouth, Bayberry, and I've done a Wasp design course, I think, is Bass River. Of course, that's

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0: with Catherine. Acupuncture style treatment for the back. I've never done like a real massage or anything. Acupuncture, it scares me a little. Yeah. Not as much as cupping. Cupping really scares me.
1: Yeah, this is not in the microwave. It's kind of like a cousin of acupuncture. Yeah. As well, too, the way she described it. But it sounds like I know there's a lot of people with injuries. I just heard that conversation. Like, yep, definitely need that for sure. But yeah, the golf swing is a brutal move, in case you don't know. It kind of goes against a lot of the logic of the way the human body typically moves. So for that reason, injuries arise. That was a cool conversation. And we got a lot of Cape Cod golf conversation. For those who have not been to Cape Cod and played golf courses or seen golf setup in Cape Cod, it's just a gigantic island.

0: It's like the week of. Yeah.
1: So then, don't you, can you get a good sense of these guys in 2 weeks?
0: Yeah, I know what I'm saying. That's the thing. It's like, and that first fresh game action when the lights are on is very, very different than a practice against another team on a practice field at 11 a.m. in August. Two very different bouts.
1: Yes, very, very different. So, there you go. And I know that even though Jackson Dart wasn't playing, obviously, this past week, he was still in the blue medical tent. So,
0: of course.
1: Yeah.
0: That's the important
1: thing. Yeah, exactly. He likes it there. We don't talk baseball, too, because it's almost the end of August. We're really close to the postseason now.
0: Yeah.
1: It's kind of scary how close we are. My Yankees are holding strong. We're holding off the Red Sox. We're doing what needs to be done without any of the good power hitters in the team. Judge, who knows when he's coming back. Bellinger is coming back this week, thank goodness. Stanton got

0: focus on this one. Doritos, honey, chicken nachos from Subway. You couldn't pay me enough details.
1: You gotta pay me a lot of money just to go to Subway. I know it's cheap food and it's inexpensive, and there's a reason for that. I'm a Doritos purist.
0: Mm-hmm.
1: Right? I want my nacho cheese Doritos. I want my Cool Ranch. I don't want anything.
0: How do you feel about the Dorito Locos Taco at Taco Bell?
1: I've never been to Taco Bell, Alex.
0: Yeah, I go very rarely once in Blue Moon. That Dorito taco is it's okay. It's nothing earth shattering. It's just a hard shell flavor of a Dorito.
1: Yeah,
0: that. I mean, again, that sentence one more time is ridiculous. Dorito hot honey chicken nachos, Michael.

0: Time to change the game. Squares.
1: The game doesn't end at the 18th hole. It simply changes scenery. Crafted for the enduring tradition of the links. Refined for the unrelenting demands of the day. Fescue and dunes. Wherever the game takes you.
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0: interact with the game, the accessories they use, that has all changed as well, as it always will. So we knew that we had to learn a lot from consumers, from golfers. So we went out and talked to golfers everywhere from, you know, basically the pinnacle of athletes who would use a ClickCard card, you know, NCAA athletes and, you know, a lot of women on tour, not the LPGA tour, but some of the other tours use cards, as well as talking to golfers like the rest of us, who choose to push and not carry and not ride. And we learned, you think you know a sport, you think you know something. I've been in golf my entire life, and you learn. And we took those learnings and applied them to the new 4.5.
1: Among the many things that you probably learned in this process, what was kind of the headline takeaway after

to the cart to make it that much easier. Another one for me was having the a magnet for your rangefinder. They're different iterations, they're hanging guides, but we just found that a lot of times we'd see people, if they didn't have the rangefinder right in their hand, they would just kind of, they'd look for a sprinkler head, or they'd look for a 150 and go, close enough. And, and then come up short or flying over or whatever. And we asked, why didn't you get your rangefinder? Why didn't you get it out? Said, it's in my bag. I just didn't feel like doing it that time. And you're like, all right, that's okay if you're not a competitive golfer, but if you want to get better, you want to score, you want to be more precise, use the tools that you have to your advantage. So our job is just to make sure that those tools are available to them and that, we're

0: There were a lot of different reasons why we designed it the way we designed it, but they all came from consumer and golfer insights. Also, I did not have NASA on my bingo card today, so nice pull on NASA.
1: Shout out to AP Psychology High School. So you create this project, iterate it. How many prototypes, how many iterations do you have of this before you come to market and go, that's it, we got it, we're ready to go?
0: This was not as many as you would think, and that was a function of a few different things. It was, as I mentioned earlier, there's a certain amount of it that ain't broke, and one of the things Clickgear is known for, I feel like it's, some of our brand identity, is in its stability and its durability. So we wanted to get to market quickly. We didn't want to rush, so it's fine line. It was time, concept, money.

that was a function of a few different things. It was, as I mentioned earlier, there's a certain amount of it that ain't broke. And one of the things ClickGear is known for, I feel like it, you know, some of our brand identity is in its stability and its durability. So we wanted to get to market quickly. We didn't want to rush, you know, it's a fine line of, you know, time, concept, money, pick two, right? So we looked at the cart and said, basically from the neck down, this thing is great as is. Nobody's complaining about the durability of the cart. What they're telling us is they want to interact more up here. So from neck down, we almost didn't touch it. We didn't do that much to change any of that. Everything was from the neck up. So we spent a lot of time building 3D printing, different iterations of that command center, as you call it, looking for where we

change any of that. Everything was from the neck up. So we spent a lot of time building 3D printing, different iterations of that command center, as you call it, looking for, they were previously made in China, and we moved to Vietnam. So finding a new factory and going back and forth. Long answer to your simple question, there were probably 3 or 4 different iterations of that console, the command center, but we landed on it pretty quickly. The guy that was helping design this for us and the product developer, guys that I've known, we worked together at Nike years ago. So I think there's some shorthand and some quick language that we had together. But we are also, I don't want to give away too many trade secrets, but we're working on...

0: but we're working on our next iterations and building out the collection. As for a long time, I felt like ClickGear, even though we had a few other carts, that, you know, the 3, the 3.5, the 4, 4.5, it started to turn into a little bit of an iPad or an iPhone model, where it's like just one after the other, and the minute that one comes out, the other one is obsolete, right, or old. So there are a lot of different reasons why golfers use push carts, and we need to provide carts for all of those different whys for people, and that's what we're working on next going forward. There are a lot of different iterations and different reasons and different features in carts that you can't have on everything that certain people want. So that's really the goal pushing forward.
1: How much of any one ClickGear model then to try to address, you know, the different types of people? Is it going to be consistent from one model to the next? You know, is it

0: whether it's folded out, folded up in the body, you know, that's
1: right. What is that visual DNA, right? What is it that we own? You know, when we started having those conversations, I was passionate about, I worked at Converse for a lot of years. That's where I started at Nike. And I would draw two lines, two parallel lines, and then a star with a circle above that. And I'd show it to somebody and say, what is that? And they'd say, oh, that's a Chuck Taylor. That's a Converse. That's a Converse All-Star. I'm like, all right, well, what's that version for Click here? And it's, you know, three wheels, three 12-inch wheels, same size, very sturdy, very durable, kind of a J-curve, you know, a bit of a hockey stick curve going up. We can do anything else, but we own that profile. We really, you know, there are others out there, but

any brand that has been built on a product to start, and most of them are, right? Most brands come out and they're indistinguishable between the thing and the idea of the thing, right? It's us making sure that each time we bring something out, there's a new idea to it. We're not making that thing obsolete. If you love that, you can still buy all kinds of accessories, and we'll constantly be giving you new iterations. If you like your purple cart, because you're a Minnesota Vikings fan, we don't make a purple cart anymore, you can make this thing as modern and great. And that's one of the reasons why we didn't want to stray and say, oh, let's create a cart that's wildly different just because we need to, or because other folks are having success with different attributes, right? But again, we also want to make sure that even the same consumer, if they're a really dedicated walker, they might

just to see if pushing instead of carrying improves their game. And it did. You're in the industry, you've seen a lot of the articles, or a couple of good ones that have come out even recently about the benefits of pushing, the benefits of to your game. It's been proven, you're going to score lower, and you're going to be more connected within your game. So getting that out there, having those conversations, behavior change is hard. Most of us don't want to do it, ever. Most people get dragged kicking and screaming at any kind of change, and especially golfers. We're so ritualized, right? We're so traditional and habitual, like this year and this year and that there. So we understand we're being disruptive to the conversation a little bit, but not disruption for disruption's sake, right? Disruption is

0: if you are a utilitarian kind of person and you see the benefit and you feel the benefit, then that's probably the quickest way to convince people. So, my last question, what does ClickGear do to get more people to experience the joy of pushing without necessarily upfront having to commit that $340 to then fall in love with their purchase?
1: Great question. Lots of different ways coming at it. I think number one is product innovation. We talked about earlier, making sure that we've got a variety of options so consumers can, it's entry level. There's a super executive, you know, platinum level. There's, there are other things, we didn't even talk about electric, and that's part of the conversation going forward as well, as everyone is going to expect. So it's innovating strategically so that that product construct

0: Refined for the unrelenting demands of the day. 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

now we're, you know, a decade later, and you know, we're obviously, you know, a more mature company, and we get a lot of feedback that, hey, you know, we'd love to try your products, it's difficult to try them, and you know, we've had express interest over the years from some of the big box retailers, and Superstore is one that they've really changed their business quite a bit. You know, I'm very familiar, you know, most offers are, you've been in those locations, and you know, they've invested a lot into fitting technology, and they made that a big priority in what they do, so we thought they wanted to make sense, you know, gets our product in the hands of more people, allows them to, you know, interact with our brand, and you know, I've always said, like, I feel like our products are, you know, outstanding, and they stand up against all the competition in this industry, which is great. I mean, there's some great competitors out there, I'm not trying to take anything away from them, but you know, I believe in our product, and I think, you know, given the opportunity for customers to come in and try

tuning towards the end is to try first, try heavier and lighter, and to see if they get gains in one direction. And then obviously, if they have, with our Jenny technology, if they have a miss tendency that you notice throughout the fitting process, you can, you know, use that weighing system to kind of help counteract that miss tendency. So, you know, I like to get the weight right first, like the overall head weight, you know, which would correlate to us kind of swimming target first, and then use like the balancing to kind of fine tune. You know, that's why we talk about like fine tuning. And really, one of the cool things is with that technology, everybody talks about, you know, customization, optimization, and I know customization sometimes in people's mind that things like different colors or whatever, but like, you know, for us, it's like you're getting a set of outcomes that's really fine tuned for you, you know, in a way that like tour level quality fitting experiences happen, where it's like, hey, you know, those guys.

0: because you get out at higher normal shopping path to try to find that. And so that's a little harder to recruit new customers, where, you know, being in a location like Superstore, everybody who plays golf just likes to shop around and see and try and demo products. So, you know, that having a product there, I think, just opens the door to attracting more new customers.
1: It does seem like the world of kind of club purchasing, particularly for, you know, drivers and irons, maybe not so much for wedges, but that has changed. That I think the message that we've been banging the drum about for 15 years of go get fit, go get fit, you should get fit, it's finally resonated enough that people make that an intentional part of the process. It's not an accident that happens. Does that work to PhD's advantage to then be in the mix as, hey, this is part of this entire process, and by the way, you get a lot more customization options?
0: Yeah, I think 100%. I mean, some of the numbers are really impressive. Like, on talking to Superstore, over 90% of the irons that they sell are actually

0: pyramid structure on there, it really helps improve the consistency of a lot of the plays. But when you hit it, they have a very soft, solid impact, kind of like what you expect from, you know, a urethane type insert, but there's no insert technology. So, you know, they really feel great coming out the face. And so, you know, again, without having PSG widely available in so many places, like, they, you know, I think people haven't been exposed to a lot of products. So getting out there and the success that they're having early on is great to hear and, you know, really, really good for our brand, I think.
1: What do you all think internally of PhD, the kind of differences would be between the customer who comes in to a retail location at PhD and what he's going to come in the superstore? And has it kind of lived up to your expectations so far?
0: Well, I think the customers coming into a PhD location largely, you know, even if they're a newer customer, they're very, very

encouraging a lot of things, from tour perspective, marketing, messaging, to kind of show people that what our brand is and who we're targeting. At the end of the day, I want people that are out there to, if they feel like they love this game and they're passionate about trying to get better, I want PSG to be a brand that really resonates with them. That's who we're targeting. Because, and it doesn't necessarily mean that they have to be an expert level player. If you're serious about trying to get better, you can be a beginner, but you love Dolphin and you want to get better. We believe we have products and we believe we have services that can help them achieve that goal. So, we want to partner with retailers that share that same kind of passion and are going to position our products in the right way and allow us to help us achieve those goals. And so, we'll continue to look at expansion opportunities. We can only do so much so quickly, so it's hard to onboard, a bunch of

0: seems to grow, and obviously distribution strategy is introduce some new things on distribution and retail partners. So we got a lot of cool things going on. I'm excited about a lot of different areas. I'm very bullish on our future. I think we're in a great position to continue to grow and make this brand so that it's around in 50 years from now.
1: Well, Brad, thanks for spending time with me today. I really appreciate it. Congrats on this partnership. This is great news for the brand, obviously, and we'll look forward to talking to you again real soon.
0: Yeah, thank you so much. Appreciate your time, Ryan, and anytime you need me, give me a call.
2: 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Well, the what if is here. Introducing the all-new Pro S2 LT by Squares, a new class all of its own, the perfect blend of lightweight comfort and stable performance. 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

unveiled with their two-track system. Some questions to answer as a result of that, some vagaries that we still don't know. Just kind of make it plain and simple for people to understand what's actually going on here. But first, let's talk about Wyndham Clark. Wyndham Clark is now a two-time U.S. Open champion. He won by a single shot at Shinnecock Hills, 4 under par 276, beat Sam Burns, whose birdie putt on the 18th hole ultimately would force a two-hole aggregate score playoff. Doesn't go back to the left, stays out to the right, and winds up being the difference. Wyndham Clark, for his part, had to battle very hard. He did not play particularly well for a lot of Sunday, but toward the tail end, he put it together. You know, birdie on 10 was probably the turning point for him, where he decided to hit a bullet cut driver down to the valley, and then put enough snow on a shot from 51 yards uphill into about 5 feet, made birdie on top of Scotty Scheffler, killed the momentum of the world number one, and ultimately wound up winning. But yet,

training for women's bar in earnest. Right? I mean, I think the perception of him among maybe deeper golf fans had maybe started to calcify a little bit. But this is more about a US Open, where Ricky Fowler had a chance to win, a California kid, where Rory McIlroy had a chance to win. That was certainly part of it, right? People were rooting against this guy, who ultimately prevailed, and did so in impressive fashion, because they wanted someone else to win. They wanted Ricky Fowler to get that first major. They wanted Rory McIlroy to win the US Open again. So that, I think, is kind of the genesis of the dislike of Wyndham Clark. I also think it doesn't help that he won at LACC. If you're a super golf geek, you know the criticism of Los Angeles Country Club as a US Open host being way too wide open, way too easy to hit driver for a guy who, at the time, very much struggled off the tee with keeping the ball in play. Wyndham Clark was a beneficiary of a wider open setup. You know, 18, the final hole of regulation when he won the US Open at LACC. I mean, he blasted a 50.

apologies, and it was more of an indicator or confirmation the guy has some range issues. And then you go forward, you know, to the PGA, from the PGA Championship to the US Open. Oakmont, again, poor performance, doesn't play well. Apparently decides to take it out on a 100-year-old locker room at Oakmont Country Club, a truly historic place in golf, and busts up some lockers. You know, this picture gets out again. John Carter gets the information from No Laying Up. It goes viral immediately, and you know, Wyndham Clark asks about it, and says it's an unfortunate circumstance, kind of half-dances around taking responsibility for what happened here. And the scuttlebutt gets out that Wyndham Clark has been banned from the property at Oakmont. He's got to repay the damages. He can't come back until he repays the damages. Even up until US Open week, there was chatter that he hadn't repaid all of the money or hadn't repaid the money to Oakmont to repair

of what Sunday was, as we talked about before. That is, Scottie Scheffler playing for the career Grand Slam on his 30th birthday in his first attempt. Later on, that's Sam Burns making a great run. Guy who had the heartache last year at Oakmont, getting what I thought was an unfair ruling from late in the round at Oakmont around water. He winds up losing, winds up becoming kind of a sympathetic figure. I think people were hoping for him. I think people were mad that Wyndham Clark shot 64 in the first round on a day when they were told it was going to be brutal conditions. I think and this is not Wyndham Clark's fault at all, right? He shot 64 in the conditions in which he was given to play. And he took that 64 and built a big lead upon it to go into Sunday with a 6-shot advantage. That difference, that under par difference from day one, that was why he won. And I think people were upset that what they were promised in terms of just difficult conditions, really hard to score,

you necessarily have to do other things to your view of him, right? You can think of what he accomplished as a golfer was tremendous. You can also think that you don't like him. That is totally within your right. I don't say that I like him or dislike him, but it's totally within your right. You can like or dislike somebody regardless of what their performance is. You can separate those two things, I think. And then the third part of it is you can decide whether you want to give the guy a second chance, right? He's apologized, got better at apologizing for this stuff. He took a lot of questions about it over the last several days. He answered them as best he could. He didn't get particularly frustrated about it. He knew that would be bad PR, so he answered those questions over and over again from various different outlets at various different places. And, you know, he hopes to move on from those kinds of things. And he kind of alluded that, you know, I don't want to be the villain of the PGA Tour, but if I am,

don't like him as a person, that's fine, and if you love him, that's great too. All those things are fine, but I think it makes the most sense to kind of lay out things and then make a decision about it instead of just kind of being rash about it. Kind of like the New York fans were. I think that was an unfortunate circumstance, bad representation for golf. I wouldn't go quite as far as Andy Lynch and Golf Week to say that, you know, Long Island and New York shouldn't get a major championship, but, you know, the PGA of America's gonna come there for the 2023 PGA championship, cancel that. I don't think that is the answer. You're gonna get these crowds all kinds of different places. But the New York crowds have now a reputation, given what just happened last fall at Bethpage, what happened in 2002 at Bethpage, what happened here. They're really picking their favorites and getting really angry about it. But at the same time, I think also part of it has to be the ticket prices are so high now. People feel they can do and say what they want. When you pay a couple hundred bucks and then you travel in LIR.

the New York crowds have now a reputation, given what just happened last fall at Bethpage, what happened 2002 at Bethpage, what happened here. They're really picking their favorites and getting really angry about it. But at the same time, I think also part of it has to be the ticket prices are so high now. People feel they can do and say what they want. When you pay a couple $100 and then you travel on the LIRR or whatever you got there, and you spend a lot of money for your day at US Open, you probably feel a little bit more entitled to do and say what you want than if you showed up and it cost you $40 and get your money's worth out there. And I think that probably leads to some behavior that is not as welcome in the end. All right, let's talk a little bit about the new look PGA Tour. Final rollout laid out for everybody at the Travelers Championship in Connecticut, final signature of the year. It was also sent around by the PGA Tour head of that news conference in the morning of. And

the new look PGA Tour. Final lap laid out for everybody at the Travelers Championship in Connecticut, final signature event of the year. It was also sent around by the PGA Tour head of that news conference in the morning of. And we kind of confirmed, you know, the PGA Tour confirmed for everybody more or less what we knew was going to be. There's a two-track system, and the details of that are still mostly fleshed out, but still a little fuzzy in place. So let's go over what we know and what we don't know. What we know. We have two tracks starting in 2028. There will be the PGA Tour Championship Series, and there will be the PGA Tour Challenger Series. Championship Series is more or less what we understand today to be the signature events and that related schedule. They want somewhere in the area of 23 or 24 events on that schedule, and that includes signature events, major championships, which they don't control,

events on that schedule, and that includes signature events, major championships, which they don't control, players' championship, whatever the postseason looks like, and the cups, which means Ryder Cup, President's Cup, which they don't control the Ryder Cup, either. But that's what they think the championship series is. The championship series will be comprised of at least, their words, at least 90 players based on point standings. And I assume there will be a system in 2027 to determine that, like top 90 in the FedEx Cup, they get to go into the championship series in 28. But the eligibility is still to be determined. Also, will there be spots for players from the Korn Ferry Tour and the DP World Tour? There currently are, right? There's 20 Korn Ferry Tour spots to go to the PGA Tour. As it stands today, there's 10 spots available from the DP World Tour, Q School, which the PGA Tour says will still exist in some fashion, but whether that leads to championship

series of some kind, which they've basically kind of teased what they're going to turn the ball into. But those relegated players will go to the championship series. All the purses in the championship series will be $20 million at least. And that means you probably got your, well, you bet that, right? Signature tournaments is $20 million. Players is $25 million, whatever the majors are going to put out there for their purses. And then that's more or less it, right? Challenger series, different avenues, different money, different everything, right? You're still going to have somewhere in the area of 20, 23 events. So we're not going to really lose a lot of PGA Tour events, at least based on what they're suggesting. But 20 to 23 events, about 7 of them, they say, will basically get their own spotlight. So they'll be kind of played by themselves, they'll be a little bit bigger of a deal, they'll have a little bit bigger of a purse. The minimum purse is going to be $4 million, which seems very interesting to me, because

have 120-ish player events on the championship series. You'll have 140-ish player events on the challenger series. And there's no cross-pollination. Championship guys can't play challenger. Challenger guys can't play championship. Now, that all said, the major championships, the culture of destiny, they decide to do what they want. So there are probably those four opportunities out there, right? You can go qualify for the US Open, the Open Championship. If you do well enough on the PGA Championship, or the PGA, you know, being in the PGA Championship, PGA of America can invite you. The Masters can do so as well. The PGA Tour has no control over that whatsoever. They can do what they want with the majors. So, there's still going to be limited access, though, because the points you're going to get, such world golf ranking points, money, prestige, frankly, just coverage that you're going to get on the Challenger Series is going to be much less. You're going to kind of put the Challenger Series on the same level as the DP World Tour.

for the likes of RBC, for example. We've gone over the Canadian Open example before. Canadian Open is an incredible national championship result, longest running in golf. They don't want that to be a challenger. There's no way they want that to be the case. But does RBC, which already sponsors the Heritage, want to pony up another massive chunk of money to have both of the events that they sponsor be in the championship series? There are other kind of flash points like that we'll have to figure out, and we'll have to see over time. We'll have to see the eligibility list. Is it just straight up points? Or the good thing is, sponsor exemptions are gone. The signature events or the championship track. Those are out the window. That's good. But what about an exemption for Tiger Woods that they made up so you can get all the signature events? Have you had any PGA Tour wins? Does that remain? Who knows? I don't know if he has permanent status

to get either from the what will be the challenger tier, you know, the current schedule, not a signature event, into the championship tier, or we have to pull events, create new events, create new sponsorship opportunities to be able to add some of those tournaments, because they're looking to be in big cities. They want to be in Boston and Denver and Washington, D.C. and Philadelphia. They got to find sponsors, they got to find venues, and you got to be able to do that in a short period of time. Can they do that and convert enough the schedule so this looks pretty seamless? If not, it's going to be a lot of egg on their face. But you can't imagine they would have rolled this out in the first place, not thinking they got a pretty good handle on a lot of that. So, it's not perfect, it's a big change, it's a big deal to kind of change what we understand as a PGA Tour, but frankly, that change has been taking shape over the last 5 years, and this is the end result of it. What we don't know is what effect this will have on the signature schedule, promotion, relegation, mid-tier markets.

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0: Hey everyone, it's Joseph Thurston, 2026 with Six. I'm Ryan Dowsey, good to have you with us. Plenty to talk about today. We're going to primarily focus on the new PGA Tour season finale, as described by CEO Brian Roloff today at the Tour Championship. Typically, that's where the commissioner, now the CEO of the PGA Tour, gives kind of a save the tour address, makes some important updates, and this is a pretty critical one. And Brian Roloff gives some really interesting information other than what this new kind of end of the season is going to be, and we'll talk about that as well. And then we'll talk a little bit about just kind of the good-good Callaway controversy at the end.

better fields. You know, they want great fields at this time of year leading into the back end of baseball season, start of football season. But they don't really understand the system, and it doesn't really make sense. And honestly, in response to all the things I posted about the FedEx Cup playoffs this year, it's very clear people still understand the concept. People still think that the winner of the World Championship gets $15 million or $18 million or $23 million. They don't have any idea. They don't know when the money is paid. They have no idea why. And I think that is very instructive of what the FedEx Cup has been over 20 years from that perspective. So Brian Rolland said, you know what? Maybe we don't need playoffs in golf. And I think people might have found what Matthew Patrick said last week at the NW kind of controversial when he said that. I think that was coming from a place of a guy who probably knew what was about to be said, that golf doesn't need playoffs. Golf needs a finale that the fans can get behind and mean something to them.

loads of venues typically cannot host the PGA Tour for whatever reason. Whether that's infrastructure, whether that's distance, whatever it is. Because it doesn't matter. If you're playing match play, it's who you're playing. It's not what you're playing. You can play it anywhere, which I think opens up a lot more places to be played. Also, without quite as much corporate build-out, it'll be meant for the fans. It'll be meant to be seen up close. It will not, you know, it'll meant to be better access. And you'll probably pay for that as a fan, but there will be better access. And in that first week, they will do all the round-robin stuff. You'll have 8 groups of 4. Once that's done, the top 2 players in each group, based on their performance in the round-robin, will move on. If there are any ties within the group, there will be playoffs to determine those spots. That sounds awesome to me. This is a smart format. Everyone gets to play. Everyone gets 3 rounds. They're there every round. You're going to guarantee that you see a lot of matches, and there's no

really weird situation. You could have two completely unknown players who get to the end. But the hope is that at least one of those players is going to be a marquee name and drive people to care. And I think it will. I think this makes sense. This is way better. This is a lot more juicy. No offense to the NBA championship, being 50 players, we got a killer crowd out in St. Louis. And because it moves around to cities that don't typically get the PGA Tour, the crowds are hot, the tournament is usually very good, and they kind of pick big boy ballparks with wide landing areas, plenty of places to play. They've been a little bit softer lately, so there's good scoring, it's usually tight. But there's no real juice to it. You know, there was one player, that moved in and out of the 70 to the 50. There were three or four, who moved in and out of the 50 to the 30. You know, so there was more movement there, just with fewer people, less chance

Americas, if that means merging the Corn Ferry Tour to the Challenger Series, which is probably the more likely outcome, I think that makes more sense. Right? You can keep Americas. Americas just kind of works on its own. They have enough sponsors. It's a good thing for PGA Tour branding. But, you know, move the Corn Ferry Tour to the Challenger Series. Just call it a day. And I think that will work. And they plan to have that schedule ready to roll by the end of next season. All of that lined up. I think they will figure that out fairly quickly. I don't really think that's going to be very hard for them. I think the Corn Ferry Tour goes away. We know it because the Corn Ferry deal, the Corn Ferry company that sponsors the Corn Ferry Tour, told me specifically at the event in Atlanta just last year that it was an incredible deal that they got sponsored this tour at the time. They really just didn't. They had such an amazing value. They had to do it. And that they will never see that value again. And that leads me to believe that the PGA Tour

around Canadian players to go play the National Open, well, about McIntyre to go play the Scottish Open, a great long-running event, and it'll not get them caught up in the championship series. I think you will see that announced relatively quickly, you know, late fall, early next year, that'll be finalized. I think that's a fabulous idea. The fall series can continue on as part of the Challenger series. They can make those $3 million events, or maybe they can have their kind of last chance special, whatever that looks like. I think that's still to be determined. But all of these things, we're going to hear more information about them after September PGA Tour board meeting, September 15th. So you get some more information going into the fall. I think you probably hear a little bit about stuff at the President's Cup, if you made me guess. So there's a lot of information that came out of this. And I have to say, I walk away from what Brian Rolapp talked about, very impressed. Because

PJ Dwarf said before Brian Hole came on internal documents that they hope to buy the DP World Tour eventually. They maxed out the tour already. They continue to max out its purses, and it went from like 2 million to now 3 million guaranteed. You can see the ever so slight increase in those purses. Well, eventually, I think that's going to lead to the PGA Tour owning the DP World Tour, or at least most of it, and that will give them a piece of the Ryder Cup, and that will be one of their big investments with $1.5 billion. I think they'll do some other stuff with it, you know, the PGA Tour Enterprises money, but that seems to make a lot of sense to me. And they've got the, basically the whole ecosystem under their control, right? They have the PGA Tour umbrella, all that stuff. They've got the DP World Tour, effectively, because they're back bankrolling it. You've got the Asian Tour, because they've got that new relationship. You've got the PGA Tour of Australasia, thumbs upping it, because the PGA Tour recognizes, hey, national opens are cool, we should give them their due, and maybe we can create a

that stopped going on, but with not much behind it, and it carried through on the whole weekend. The PGA Tour had to weigh in because they get sponsors, and that's going to debut in November in the Fall Series, and they're like, oh, we don't stand for this at all, we're not happy about it. And the controversy continued, and you know, I posted the 15-second version of the spot to our Instagram channel, Facebook page, and the reaction, I've never seen anything like it. Never seen anything like it. And the volume of just number of shares, the stories, the personal shares with people, to one another, not good. Not good at all. And that happened all over the course of the weekend. It's more and more people see it, more and more people angry, and you know, the vast majority of the response, appropriately so, was anger, disappointment, you know, all of those negative emotions that should be associated with this.

going to need to see more of an apology tour from not only the CEOs, CEO of Callaway Golf and the CEO of Good Good, but also the personalities themselves, right? They're going to have to say something. They can't just not post ever again, which they have not done since the 22nd when they posted the kind of initial apology. So we'll see what happens there, but just a kind of case study in what not to do in this situation. And then I want to wrap up the show with just a couple updates on the show itself. I know I talked about the last time I did this, about whether this was a show we would kind of keep doing publicly, or whether we would kind of make it private. And kind of here's what I've come to on this. I want to give value to the Golf News Net membership. It's a $40 a year membership, and you know, gives you access to ad-free experiences on the Golf News Net site, and gives you exclusive fantasy content, and all that stuff is fine.

in just about 2 months' time. So if you want to catch it first rate there, first one there, you can do that as well. We air it live on the show, basically every day from 9 to 10 a.m. Eastern time, if you want to listen there. So that's where we're going with that. In addition to that, for our members, we're going to add a once-weekly members-only newsletter, and then we're going to bring in more content to the website that will just be for members. You know, whether that's analysis at the end of an article, whether it's some column, whatever that is, that there will be more of that for members. The reality is, that's where the future of our business is going to go, is not only video and audio form, but also just connecting with those of you who want great information, good analysis, want that connection, and also want an ad-free experience. Any of those things, they appeal to you, we will offer to you through our membership. If not, I totally understand. You can listen to it later, you can catch it when it's free, all the good stuff. But I just want to offer that to people who kind of want to stay absolutely up to date on everything happening involved, and want to

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not so sure about that, but yeah. Thank you. All right, so here's the deal. Christian's an Eagles fan, Jake's an Eagles fan, because you're in Metro Philly with me. I'm Bucks County. All right, and I was born in Bowie, New England, so first round of the playoffs, we've gone through, boys. We'll just dive into that for 2 seconds before we talk a little golf. Go ahead, blow, Bobby. Now's your chance. Get it out of your system. And we sucked for a few years. It was a long, dry, non-championship golf there, you know. Somehow we made it through. Now, back in September, if we made the playoffs, I would have thought you were dreaming if we were 500. That was a great year, so it's all Brady, it's all wonderful, but I feel like what Mike Vrabel's doing, I think he's got some good vibe and culture going. And that was kind of fun with him and, well, former Eagles, Milton Williams. They collided and got a little bloody. It was nice.

0: abilities. You know, you couldn't surprise me by Super Bowl participants with that whole group. I mean, anybody could have, like Jake said, anyone could go on a little 3-game run and be there, and I wouldn't be surprised.
1: Yeah, yeah. So, all right, I had to get that out of my system. It's been bothering me since the weekend, and at least I have two people here to help soften my blow. I'm landing. So, at this point, I think I should probably quit here, because there might have been a little news this week, Andy, on the Liv report. And for those of you that got upset, send the hate mail occasionally that we don't cover Liv enough, here's your time. Here's your moment.
0: Yeah, by the way, a quick don't be that guy. Who is that guy that said that? We have an official Liv report, and we don't talk about Liv enough? Come on, give me a break. So I think anybody who's got a

0: huge opportunity for PGA to get him back. And seeing him do what he's doing on a week-to-week basis up on the tour level, it would be unbelievable to watch that. So it's all going to unfold over the next few years, and I'm curious to see what happens. But overall, very happy Brooks back on tour, and I would not even be shocked in the slightest if he wins multiple times this year. Because now that he's got that mojo back, I think him going to live with a, I don't want to say it was like a gut punch to him, but it was almost just like the competition sunk. He's playing against the Ogletree, okay?
1: He's up on Ogletree.
0: Right? My point, though, is that he can now go play against Scotty, against Rory, week to week, month after month, and go play against

0: is Rory week to week, month after month, he'll play against the best offense in the world because that's what they're on
1: Jake, thoughts?
2: I mean, yeah, I'm just reacting to Christian. I mean, I think there is good competition on Liv. I know that it's a smaller cohort of great competition, but let's not. I mean, they do have some really good players. Bryce is playing every week, Brown's playing every week, Joaquin Neiman's playing every week, and then there's a bunch of other guys that are sneaky good. So, I don't know. And also on Koepka, I like Koepka a lot. I would love to see him play really well. Maybe, I'm not so sure he's going to come out blazing. I don't think, I could be totally wrong here, but I don't remember him being great in majors last year.
1: Yeah, he wasn't.
2: Yeah, and that's what he gets up for. I mean, we can't argue.

0: I'm not so sure he's going to come up later. I could be totally wrong here, but I don't remember him being great in majors last year.
1: Yeah,
0: and that's what he gets up for. I mean, we can't argue, like, if there's four tournaments any year he's been playing and trying to get tail off, it's majors, and he just, I don't know, wasn't good. So I hope I'm wrong, but I wouldn't be surprised if he comes out and was like, I don't know, misses half the cuts.

0: be there anymore, and that's what it is. It's an excuse that we're just going to use every time.
1: Yeah. Well, do you think this is going to transition then into like a Joaquin Neiman potentially coming back, or like guys who haven't won a major that are on live currently? I'll leave that open to you guys. What's
2: going to
1: happen with that?
2: I love Joaquin Neiman come back. Like, well, that's the irony in that they, from 2022 on.
0: But, yeah.
2: So,
0: yeah.
2: Sorry, Phil.
0: Yeah, that was interesting. Yeah. But again, like, on the Neiman thing, like, he was the one guy I said at the time. He was the person I was most disappointed left the PGA Tour. And I know he did it because his Chilean friend, Mito, and they wanted to spend more time. I get that. Now that Mito's quick off. But, you know, the

0: making the jump, if he can control his, all he's doing on the media and all the branding and everything, I think that's a big deal to him. But it'll be interesting if Neiman decides to come back, if the bar has been set, even though Rolap and everybody said, we just basically, you know, if you parse the words, we sort of created this thing, it seemed to make sense for these guys we want back, but the Neimans and others that want to come back, if that's the baseline, that could be a tough nut to crack. I don't know, $5 million to charity, all the other, you know, stipulations, it's a financial impact.
1: New rule. Yeah. He wants to come back. There's a new rule, and he's coming back.
2: Yeah.
1: They have to do it. I mean, it would be really not smart to say no to him.
2: I think we all collectively said he was probably the one that shocked me the most. That I think we all agreed on that. He was the most shocking to leave because he's right on the cusp.

And I just want to bring this up because I think the demographic needs to remember this. But so starting in January of 45, going until February of 46, Byron Nelson wins 21 times in 33 starts. Pretty darn good. That was within that March to August of 45. He wins 11 in a row. 18 wins just in 45 alone. Imagine 18 wins in the money right now. I mean, it's phenomenal. To put a little context, Tiger won 7 times in that 06-07. 7 times in a row. Amazing. Ben Hogan won 13 times in 1946. I mean, iconic of iconic Mount Rushmore. But, you know, just think 80 years ago with what Byron Nelson did. 29 top three finishes. 13 of the events he won by 5 or more shots.

0: who did something to start this golden, as you mentioned, golden age. Recipes are built in 1910, 2030. And I don't know how, I just made one video about, I don't know what it was, something about that. And I was like, whoa, there's gonna be a lot more of these. And then I went down the rabbit hole, and there certainly are. Every one of these clubs started in 1920. Typically was self, I mean, a group of businessmen, a group, one person, and they just got the capital, they figured out the land, they leased the land, they found the architect, the club, I mean, all these decisions, and some people absolutely hit it out of the ballpark, and find it very fun to research that, and then tell the story online.
1: It is amazing, and you know, there's obviously a lot of debate about golf online, and this and that, and one of the things that comes up quite a bit is you know, which state has the best golf courses, and you've done some cool things about, you know, the Boston metro area, and the Philly metro area, and the New York metro area, and I just feel like, and again, I'm biased because I lived there for a while, I feel like as a

0: Charlotte, North Carolina, and a lot of courses down there too. They're obviously beautiful, but like when you look at courses that I grew up playing compared to what they have down here, they're not even comparable in my opinion.
1: Well, yeah, I do agree. I think there is a reason for that. And for me, if I were to describe the differences, I mean, one, there's inherently different physical differences in the land and like the soil and all that stuff. But to me, I grew up golfing in Florida and in the South, and it felt a little more manufactured to me. And it actually was more manufactured. If we look back on the courses that we grew up playing up in the Northeast, most of these courses were that, like what was there was there. Maybe you had a horse and some other animals and could move a little dirt, but not much. And you subconsciously feel that, I think. At least I do.
0: I totally agree.
1: That's something.

0: It's like the turf there is like almost too perfect. And like Catan is pretty unique for me for all the Boston courses. Catan is pretty unique.
1: I haven't played all the ball. I hope to get up there coming up this golf season. There's so many. I agree. Bob, the Massachusetts area, I think we're talking a bunch of people from the Northeast. You guys obviously know, but it is so good. If I go down south or some place there, say, Massachusetts has arguably the top three state in the country for golf. People get out of here. Oh, yes. Oh, yes. It is chock full. And then you've got like a place like Worcester Country Club.
0: Right. Yeah, Worcester's great.
1: You got all the history. And then you have to, there's just so many gems like that. You've got Williams College course.
0: Yeah.

0: fantastic job at documenting all this stuff. A lot of it is in some of these club books, but that's not public knowledge. That's up on the internet. So, ooh,
1: that's the only interesting thing about what you do, honestly. Like, yeah, we just talked about Ben Hogan and Hershey because I've been to Hershey, Alan's been to Hershey. Like, we know those little tidbits. But you give people those tidbits all the time. And I just think it's so awesome that you know, somebody's out there doing what you're doing and spreading the knowledge and spreading the stories and telling the stories about these things. It's kind of like, you know, if nobody's telling the stories, they didn't happen anymore, you know?
0: Thank you for the kind words. I do feel an odd sense of, like, I should be doing this, and I feel that it is slipping a little bit. I feel

0: And I think people should understand why that's important. And I think if you communicate to people why that's important, it's less of a, hey, you should do this, versus more of like, I actually want to do this because I want to be respectful. I want to do that as a good steward of, or a good participant in the game. And that's the other way I found out, which I think is important.
1: But one of the things that you do, which I love, is you point out what things are people doing to up the experience that really give extra value, and what things are just kind of not really in that category, and then just kind of extra.
0: Overrated.
1: Yeah,
0: overrated. I love that. Well, thank you. It's a good framework for social media, but it's also a way for me to opine on things and act like I'm Mr. Know-It-All. I mean,

0: to a player who just got a great invitation. Do you agree with that? I mean, Jake, do you agree with playing all these classics that it's the demand off the tee?
1: Yeah, I also feel like to Christian's point, like I grew up playing at Brookside Country Club in Allentown, Pennsylvania, and some of the smallest greens that you'll ever see anywhere, and they're all raised a little bit. So my short game is atrocious and has been for a long time, but it was pretty good when I was a kid. And because of the size of the greens and the surrounds, you had to be that way. So I think that definitely developed short games playing on golf courses like that for sure.
0: Jake, don't let him fool you. He was just one of the Texas senior amateur.

0: short game was not a great long iron player because I didn't hit a lot.
1: Yep.
0: You know, and the greens are really small, so if it's a traditional bumper around 8 iron, it was not my best like short game shot. It was like, this is, I'm not used to those, but give me the most bizarre up and down into sandwich, basically.
1: I think what it comes down to, last thing, is that we all can agree on this, is that outside of loving the game and we all love playing it, it's the connections that you make within golf. And I'm sure it's the same thing with other sports as well or other industries that you pursue, but like the connections that you make in golf, specifically from my experience, are connections that I'm going to have for a lifetime. I could easily call up everybody on the show and say, hey, let's go play 9 holes, and it'll be the best 9 holes that I ever play in my life, regardless of what the number is, because you're having more fun with the people that you make connections with than anything else.
0: Just look at this, Christian. You're like barely a teenager and you have all these old friends.

0: indulgence. Peanut butter and jelly. No bacon. what's your favorite post-round beverage? Guinness.
1: Nice.
0: So what's your favorite golf swing of all time? Who possesses your favorite golf swing of all time?
1: Adam Scott.
0: Quick. All right, this is, you can take 2 seconds to answer this one, but describe the best shot you've ever hit, time, place, and circumstance.
1: Probably, it definitely wasn't, but the one that just, in my mind, I just was like, wow, I can't believe this. I executed this. I was probably 14. I'd never broken 40 on 9 holes. I was at Lagomar Country Club in Plantation, Florida. It was the

0: have somebody who took me under their wing, not family, just somebody who I met in life, who took me under their wing and taught me the game of golf, and not just golfing, everything around the game, what to do here, what to do there, and that's something that I think I'm very lucky to have.
1: Tell us who it is.
0: His name is Joe Marinari. He's a great person, and I definitely wouldn't be the same person I am today without him in my life.
1: It's a great tribute. Love it. Boom. There we go. Andy? Actually, you know what? Christian. Final thought. 18-3.
2: So, I'm just going to take a little back off of what Jake just said regarding the person that influenced me the most in golf as well. I don't know if he is listening to this or not, but he's also my strength coach, now residing in

0: pleasure out of what you do, and I just can't wait. Every time I see you come across my feed, I can't wait to see what you have to say, and keep up the great work, and we'd love to have you on the show again sometime.
1: Thank you. Final thought? Well, thank you all for having me. I feel honored to hear the words that each of you have said. It makes me feel very good. I'm still new to this, and I'm still, you know, there's always doubts in your life, and hearing these words make me feel very good and even more inspired. So, truly, thank you for the words and having me on. You know, I don't know if you, I think you've seen the Facebook stuff, but I am also doing more of the playing stuff on YouTube, and I kind of do a little more talking on stuff, but it gives me a longer platform to talk about all things golf.

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0: What is optimal? Today, I'm here with Harrison Arnold. We're going to talk about what is optimal a second swing. Well, for any golfer, but especially in a second swing thing. We've also got golf to discuss from the weekend, the Rocket Classic and the Women's AIG Open. Really good finish in that event. Turned out to be really exciting when

0: the last. No, he's still winning the wedge. Two putter, he'll hold the spot. But that was the longest putt he held all week on the last hole. That's boss breaking. Yeah. So he hit 17 out of 18 greens first in the last round. Yeah. And yeah, that 20, I think it's about 33 feet, I think I said. That was his longest putt he held all week to shoot 18 on the 3 round. So just that, I think that kind of highlighted how well he was hitting the golf ball. I saw how well he played the par 5. He played par 5 fantastic. Yeah. Two putt
1: lock. Surprising with him. He's got plenty of speed and par 5s are not an issue for him. So when Shiho Kawaki wins the Women's Open, defeated Esther Hensley on the second playoff hole, there was some kind of drama with that playoff where on the first playoff hole, it was actually Kawaki was out of position and then had to get up and down from about 100 yards of the wedge and did so to save par to force another hole. And then the roles kind of flipped on the second hole where it was Esther.

0: And he's been a long-time challenger as well, because he's obviously been a star for years and years. He was actually a dry chip and putt champion back in 2015 as well. So he's been around, he's been knocking on the door to win. He almost won the Travelers when he was an amateur, still playing at Stanford. It was about time they won. Yeah, that's an interesting tournament, because they changed the course up. They went from a par 72 to a par 70. These guys are still going mega well. It was interesting, because I think it was 16 under winning after two rounds, or it was something like that. Yeah, it was very under to start the round for the first two days. It did make it tougher for the last couple of days. So.
1: Yeah, it looks a little bit more like a championship course versus your kind of bum gouge, pitching putt sort of thing, which it maybe had been the last few years. But pretty good event there, and Kirby Jones is one of

0: in the sense of you go from Korn Ferry Tour and the status there to what opportunities come with the PGA Tour, not just the financial and the prize money and stuff, but you're playing the majors and doing all that stuff. Becomes a lot easier. So fun to see this one be so exciting. And Tommy Morrison, you mentioned it, but I know you found a couple stats. He's had an unbelievable start to his career as a professional.
1: He wins last week, gets into a playoff this week, yeah. And then the stat I saw was from Monday Q Info on Twitter, and he said since he turned pro, he's played 20 rounds on the Korn Ferry Tour and he shot 65 or better in 11 of the 20.
0: That's
1: enough. That is some proper golf.
0: He'll be a force to be reckoned with in a few years.
1: Even right now.
0: Yeah, I mean right now, yeah. He's right there. So, next order of business, we have

0: That is some proper golf. He'll be a force to be reckoned with in 2 years.
1: Yeah, and
0: even right now.
1: Yeah, even right now,
0: yeah. Right, he's right there. So, next order of business we have to cover is today, is the beginning of the second swing annual clearance event. It's going to run for several weeks here, and we have, there are some incredible items on clearance here. There's some price drops, kind of different drops every week, and there's some really good ones here. This for week one here in Cardiff. You can kind of tell me how excited these make you. And these are really cool. Like, for example, a T100 iron set in 2021. Used sets are starting at $239.99.
1: Crazy.
0: That's crazy. We have a Callaway Rogue driver. Used driver starting at $104.99.
1: Pretty good. And we also have mint ones of those.
0: Yeah, and then, I mean, obviously the condition, price

0: These make you, you know, these are really cool. Like, for example, a T100 iron set in 2021. Used sets are starting at $239.99.
1: Crazy.
0: We have a Callaway Rogue driver. Used driver starting at $104.99.
1: It's pretty good. And we also have mint ones of those.
0: Yeah, and I mean, obviously the condition price will go up incrementally there. But and we also have a Lab Mez Max Potter starting at $199.99. Those are originally all $500. So
1: it doesn't get much better than
0: that. There's a lot on there. If you go to secondsfleet.com and learn about the all the details, all the latest drops. Again, weekly we're going to be updating those a little bit. But
1: yeah,
0: also going to be deals on apparel and shoes. And there's also a golf ball deal.
1: Mm-hmm.
0: Some Tour BXS Bridgestone balls. A dozen for
1: $20.
0: So go check it out. Like, this is the time, this is the place to, if you're kind of making the last push of your

0: And I will say, some of those, like, talk about some of those road drivers there. We have plenty in the store at the moment that have been fitting for the last few weeks, and they are mint condition, still on a wrapper, $199. That's a pretty good deal.
1: Right.
0: And we also have on the car again, called the DS Adapt. The drivers and the furry ones, again, that's technology that's 2025, a year old. Used drivers starting at $113.99, used furry ones starting at $71.99.
1: Yeah, that's pretty crazy.
0: And then you get to, the average or new condition that car drivers like $200 again, that's a year old.
1: Yeah,
0: it's incredible stuff. So, go check it out, SettingFree.com has all the information on the annual clearance event. And one last thing, we had a launch, a product launch, or kind of release last week, the Callaway Mini Spinner.
1: Yeah.
0: The Quantum Mini Spinner. An interesting one here, but I think there seems to be a lot of interest in it, and it's not really surprising.

0: little bit more spin, like the mini spinner. I think it's going to be really, helpful for a lot of guys. I mean, we can get some, a lot of goals we can get them 95% of the way there. There has been a few scenarios sometimes, like Minifitting Bay, where we got them pretty close, but we had one more option that can maybe give them that extra couple degrees of land angle, that extra 400 RPMs of spin. Then it would be really helpful. So, this is going to be really interesting to put some people's hands.
1: Yeah, I mean, it's available in 7, 9, and 11 wood, kind of designed. I think the most common application for it, I guess, is going to be the player that doesn't have a ton of swing speed, but just needs to keep the ball in the air on those longer, what maybe currently is a long iron shot, but maybe could turn into a high loft fairy wood shot in the bag. But it's, my understanding is it's gained a ton of interest and popularity kind of in that Asian market, in other words, where it's been out and been launched for a while. And so this is

0: playing length at about 45 and a quarter. So anything surprise you about that? That's yeah, I mean, I think a lot of golfers this year have played the QI40 core model. It's just really encapsulated a lot of different people. And it's a pretty low spin driver itself, so you don't really, a lot of people who maybe want to play the LS are playing it more for a aesthetic point of view. Mm-hmm. It's a slightly more compact shape, a little bit more round, doesn't have those little dash on the back. So it's a slightly different shape. So for, in terms of it, seeing him loft this thing up and get all the weight back, I don't think he needs to play the LS driver. He might be playing the core model, but I think it's more and more he's getting the spin and launch through changing the loft there, instead of just the CG in the head. And he's trying to add loft and he's trying to put that weight down. So I'd love to go and find out why he's finding the core.
1: Yeah,

0: being that tall when I've seen Mervyn. So yeah, it could just be the way he sets up or the way he likes to feel. But he, in the wild, those are very long, you know, extra long irons. Very long. So yeah, combo set. I mean, it's kind of the, you know, maybe, yeah, and I think a course like that where like he with his power, I mean, it's rare where he's going to be needing a fairy wood off the deck really anywhere. So he goes with that P773 iron, which is going to be maybe a T-club for him too.
1: Yeah, sure.
0: And more kind of short, skinny golf hole, if you will. So, okay, the wedges, nothing super crazy here. He goes with the TaylorMade MG5s. He's got a 52, 56, and a 60 in his bag. He's got the SB grind in the 52 and 56, and he's got that Tiger Woods grind in the 60. Mm-hmm. So nothing really, you know, unique here.
1: It's all very mid-mounts, mid-grinds. I mean, on the golf course, I've applied

And I was like, well, this is a good place for us to start. This is a good topic. However, you can swing the same land speed as someone. You can hit the golf ball the same distance as someone. It doesn't mean that is what's optimal to you. Optimal is the most personalised thing you can possibly look for in a fitting. So in this little graphic that we've actually borrowed from Ping for today, they have a really great optimal launch and spin chart here where it really highlights how, depending on the ball speed, depending on how fast you swing the golf ball, and also depending on how you deliver the golf ball, we can really change up what your optimal golf looks like in terms of driver, ball speed, in terms of driver launch and spin. So in order for us to make you hit the golf ball as far as you possibly can, barring you square the face up, yeah, it really depends on how you deliver the golf club. So a great example here, so Drew's going to be in 170 miles, somewhere between 170 and 180 miles an hour.

0: up in the 190 if we were going to 190 miles an hour. He's probably hitting down between 2 and 4 degrees. Yeah. So he needs upper 2000s for spin to be optimal for him. Yeah. And that's very unique for him. But Rory McIlroy has probably the same ball speed, but he's on the far other side of the chart. He's about 6 to 8 degrees out, so he's probably looking at 2000 or lower in spin. Mm-hmm. And those two guys, they do it differently, but it's a classic case of, yeah, they have the same swing speed, but they don't hit it nearly the same way.
1: Yeah, exactly. I think, and these videos, you tour examples, and this is what you see on social media, you see on TV all the time. You say, oh, I'm spinning at 22, so it makes sense to come into a 15. I think I need to be at 2300 off in spin and 12 or 13 launch. But if you're like over that has 130 miles an hour,

0: $600,000 in the spin, because that's what you see on the tall players doing. It won't be right. It's not the same. You're not going to be able to maximize carries, it's not going to be able to maximize land angle. Yeah, even land angle is a funny thing, because if we are swinging slower, and we're not getting as much spin, we're not getting as much height. You can't aim for that 100 feet of peak height with the 7 or 110 that you do see on TV. That's never going to be in your
1: right.
0: Never going to be in
1: your wheelhouse. This isn't even accounting for the driver chart we had from Payne was accounting for kind of the launch or the attacking or yeah. the launch characteristics as well. You know, if you are a player that hits down a ton already, that's going to change what your spin rate should be here a little bit as well. But this is just kind of the range of what's high, range of what's mid, range of what's low. But yeah. I think I remember we filmed a video a few years ago back with Mark Brooks down at Dallas, our Dallas store, and he

0: Well, spin rate on 7,000 RPM. And yeah, that's probably true for some players.
1: Yeah.
0: The other thing too is equipment's changing. And so I think today, irons, you know, granted if they're at the same loft, right? A 30-40 degree 7 iron today versus a 30-40 degree 7 iron that was built 20, 25 years ago, performance is going to change a ton.
1: Oh,
0: you're going to have way more launch on the modern iron. They're built perimeter weighting and a ton of weight down low. The center of gravity is lower. The ball's going to launch higher, so that means the spin required to be optimal is probably going to be a little bit lower. Because otherwise, you spin so too much, the ball's going to flood in the air, you're going to lose control of it. So, little nuances like that matter a lot, and so it's important to make sure that analytic fitters and second swing are always accounting for all those variables in there.
1: Yeah, sure. And yeah, we're just trying to find one layer down in the style, and you don't move on to the next spot, and we find something that you control.
0: Yeah,
1: sometimes

0: trying to get off to 30 times a week. Well, why not make every effort to make that as enjoyable as you possibly can? So just one
1: good point. Or, the other benefit too is if you are going to the store and maybe you're doing a used fitting, we have the entire side clubs there. Spend a couple minutes just hit 7 iron, hit the 4 iron, hit the pitching wedge. You figure out the numbers from that point on.
0: Yeah,
1: what your gap is going to be there.
0: And that's the thing, if we run out of time in the fitting to actually be able to do that, ask us. We'll happily block out some time for come back in a couple days or next week, or if we have time. If we have time at the time, great. If we don't, ask us. We'll happily do it for a charge for you to come back in and do a little gapping thing. Just hit 5, 6 balls each clubs, get a track and a report, or even just jump in one of our downloads and do the same thing. We can definitely take care of that.
1: Like, can we talk about these two players and their backs and how unique they are and the nuances?

this week. We have a couple really, really fun ones. Kind of Sevenwood comparison. It'll be up later today. Kind of, you know, comparing, I think it's four of the most popular Sevenwoods of 2026. And that should be a really fun one. And then we also, tomorrow, can't say any names of the clubs, but we have a brand new product that is hitting the market that we have a swing report for. And then another fun one coming later this week. Actually, some tour truck content later this week. One in particular, diving into the putter build of Wyndham Clark and how that all came up with Ping. Ping was our new talk show recently. We got to spend some time with Adam on their tour truck, and he gave us all the information on Wyndham's putter. So that is what's coming this week on the YouTube channel. Should be really good. Make sure you're subscribed. Make sure you're, you know, we appreciate all the comments, the likes, the everything there.

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0: 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Everyone, the 2 on the first. It is June 24th, 2026. I'm Ryan Downs, getting out of here with us. Today we have two things to talk about. We'll recap of the U.S. Open. More specifically, why so many people seem to dislike Wyndham Clark and his apology tour amidst winning a second U.S. Open, and why that hasn't been so well received in recent days.

two separate majors back to back last year. There was this perception of a guy who was kind of whiny, kind of angry, and whiny and angry for that matter. I mean, effectively, that puts you as an athletic caring kind of thing. You know, a guy who wanted to get rulings and a guy who wanted to be angry when it didn't go right. And, for whatever reason, golf fans tend to look for intensity, but intensity that doesn't result in too much anger and definitely doesn't result in a lot of whining. A lot of ownership of responsibility. I think Wyndham Clark was kind of perceived as a guy who wasn't doing that necessarily, even though, you know, he had done the work, right? He won on the PGA Tour. He had won a major championship, right? He won 2023 at LACC, and that might have been the start of kind of the hate train for Wyndham Clark in earnest, right? I mean, I think the perception of him among maybe deeper golf fans had maybe started to calcify a little bit, but this is more about a US Open.

didn't seem like it was the most genuine of apologies, and it was more of an indicator or confirmation the guy has some range issues. And then you go forward, you know, to the PGA Championship for the US Open. Oakmont, again, poor performance, doesn't play well. Apparently decides to take it out on a 100-year-old locker room at Oakmont Country Club, a truly historic place in golf, and busts up some lockers. You know, this picture gets out again. John Carter gets the information from No Laying Up. It goes viral immediately, and you know, Wyndham Clark's asked about it, and says it's an unfortunate circumstance. Kind of half dances around taking responsibility for what happened here. And the scuttlebutt gets out that Wyndham Clark has been banned from the property at Oakmont. He's got to repay the damages. He can't come back until he repays the damages. Even up until US Open week,

to say something along those lines if they don't like Wendell Clark is the reason why. But then you throw in the particular circumstances of what Sunday was, and as we talked about before, that is Scottie Scheffler playing for the career Grand Slam on his 30th birthday in his first attempt. Later on, that's Sam Burns making a great run. The guy who had the heartache last year at Oakmont, getting what I thought was an unfair ruling from late around Oakmont around water. He winds up losing, winds up becoming kind of a sympathetic figure. I think people were hoping for him. I think people were mad that Wendell Clark shot 64 in the first round on a day when they were told it was going to be brutal conditions. I think they're, and this is not Wendell Clark's fault at all, right? He shot 64 in the conditions in which he was given to play. And he took that 64 and built a big lead upon it to go into Sunday with a six-shot advantage. That difference.